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She wants to play with the toys of world. And school's out early, and soon we'll be learning. And the lesson today is how.

from Kildare at play. Like, I know the effort that you make, all the trouble you have to take when you decide that you're going to go out and see a show. Your husband says, oh, it's not Christy Moore. Yes, we heard him loads of times before. We're going to miss Gabe Byrne and the Late Late Show. Tough shit, Paddy.

0: in the graveyard votes the same.
1: Give us a one there, Jim. 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
0: Me belly taut, me throat was cut. All the restaurants were shut. I was driving out through Kinnegad. So I drove on to Mother Hubbard's, where I saw a swarm of truckers. Oh, me Lord, say, this place doesn't look too bad. In came a 40-foot lorry that was leaking lines of slurry. And the king of the road jumped down and he says to me,
1: give us one.
0: Hey, John, I know your face. Are you Paddy Riley or Brendan Grace? Are you Mary Black or Freddie White? Is he?
1: Oh,
0: I said to him, John, I said, come here.

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Oh, I was coming up the dual carriageway. Half a mile to far side and ace, the Irish Army, they were all over the place. So I pulled in and rolled my window down. Oh. Missile jewelry surrounded me cabbage as I thought it was the Third World War. Some of them boys was throwing Shiite chips. Oh. I said, hey, Brigadier General, what appears to be the trouble? He said to me, don't forget your shovel, eh? Have you any old autographs or tapes? I have, says I, but... What would you want with them? You wouldn't let me go to the lead. You wouldn't let me sing in the chorus. What would you want, my tip? You only want to have a shape yourself.

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0: Hey, it's Paul here. Why not join me every day on K-Drive from 3 till 7? We'll keep an eye on the traffic and travel. We'll play you the very best in music. We've got the birthday club and lots more besides. And you'd never know what we might end up talking about.
1: I'm sorry, I've just been listening to you talking about eating ice cream and, you know, spooning a bit up and putting the tub right back where you've got it. I'm just kind of asking, who the heck doesn't finish the whole tub in one sitting, lads? You're just lightweights.
0: That's K-Drive with me, Paul Power, in association with Fitzpatrick's Garages of Naas Kildare and Tullamore. I'll pick you up about 3.
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4: It's 6 o'clock. Good morning. I'm Tara Duggan. Passengers who helped to stop a plane from crashing have now arrived back in Israel. The aircraft plunged 14,000 feet after one pilot allegedly attacked another before passengers intervened and two off-duty pilots took control. One man has been arrested. Aviation security analyst Paul Edwards says incidents like this are almost impossible to anticipate.
5: Checking the mental health of the aircrew and raising any red flags if anything unusual is seen, or even strong political or religious affiliations. And that really is the only way that we can come close to preventing it.
4: Students from across the country will march in Dublin today demanding greater government investment in higher education. Aontas na Maclean na Éireann says soaring rents, the cost of college and chronic underfunding are making it increasingly difficult for young people to build a future here. The union's calling on the government to fund our future ahead of next week's budget. AMLE President Daniel Walsh says the core funding gap continues to be ignored.
6: This will be hopefully the largest student protest we've seen since pre-COVID times. And I think that figure and that anger reflects the frustration that students have been feeling on continued inaction on the cost of college. Budget after budget, we've seen very little movement on the part of the government to really address these issues that are keeping students across the country really pinned to the collar.
4: A death row inmate in Tennessee is still alive this morning despite being given a series of lethal injections. Krista Pike, who's 50, was due to be the first woman to be executed in the US state in more than 200 years for stabbing and beating a classmate in 1995. But her lawyer says that after two doses, she still has a heartbeat. Experts have described it as unparalleled. Demand for family care in Ireland is expected to rise by at least 49% by the year 2040. An ESRI report says the ageing population will put growing pressure on both unpaid family carers and formal care services. Almost 300,000 people are already providing regular unpaid care. It's expected the state will need to strengthen support for carers and expand formal services in order to meet future demand. The ESRI's Dr. Sheila Connolly says the population aged 65 to 84 is expected to rise by almost 60% between now and 2040, while the number of over 85s is projected to more than double.
7: These are the age groups that use a lot of healthcare services, a lot of social care services, and there are the main groups that receive family care. So based on these changing demographics, we're finding that the kind of the need for family care is going to increase somewhere between about 49 and 58% by 2040.
4: The Drumcree Parade standoff is continuing this morning despite further talks at Hillsborough Castle. Northern Ireland Secretary Chris Bryant says the sides are tantalisingly close to a deal, but further compromise is still needed. Orange Order members remain at Drumcree Church while protests continue to oppose the march along the Garvahy Road. Sinn Féin, the Social Democrats and the Labour Party will all launch their alternative budgets today. The opposition is looking for tax cuts, social welfare increases and investment in solar. Our political correspondent Sean Defoe has more.
8: The headline-grabbing pledge from Sinn Féin centres on the USC and their plans to cut the charge on the first €40,000 of someone's income, worth up to €733 a year for workers. Unsurprisingly, the Social Democrats and Labour are proposing similar measures, each wanting a €400 energy credit and greater support for solar panel installation. Labour is proposing indexing income tax, USC and tax credits, and a €15 rise in social welfare rates, as well as a doubling of the renter's tax credit to €2,000. Both parties want to see a second rate of child benefit for those worse off, while the Social Democrats will call for a €300 per month cut to the cost of childcare and the ending of the means test for carers' allowance.
4: And that's your news update at 4 minutes past 6.
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10: A mix of sunny spells and showers ahead for Thursday with top temperatures across Kildare of 14 to 17 degrees.
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It's Teddy Swims and Mr. Know-It-All here on Kildare's KFM. Good morning to you. Welcome into your Thursday breakfast show. It's Friday Eve and we're also into October. Good to have you with us this morning. We're with you through till nine with thanks to Conlon's BMW of Naas. Got some Raven the Nay on the way after Westlife and when you're looking like that.

0: Raven Lynae, Love Me Not on Thursday morning's breakfast show from Kildare's KFM. On the way between now and nine, all our usual bits and pieces to come, including the Brekkie Brain teaser, the mystery morning memory, the birthday club, and all your traffic and travel on the way throughout the morning. And of course, we'd love to hear from you as well if you'd like to get in touch on 0833 97 97 97. Happy birthday to you if you're celebrating a birthday today. If you do, you share your birthday with Fräulein Maria, Mary Poppins, best known as Dame Julie Andrews. She turns 91 today. And Keith Duffy of Boyzone fame as well celebrates his 52nd birthday today as well. Got great tunes from Curtis Tigers and the Lumineers on the way after the diary.
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3: 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Kildare Readers Festival. Author and broadcaster John McKenna interviewing the Quaker diarist and poet Mary Ledbetter, played by Mary Linehan, who died in 1826. Athy Library, Thursday, October 1st at 7 p.m. Nace Library, October 3rd at 3:30 p.m. Ballytor Library, Sunday, October 4th at 3 p.m. Tickets are free but booking essential at KildareReadersFestival.ie. The North Kildare Celtic Supporters Club is hosting well-known Celtic singers Gary Ogan and Daniel Doherty Friday, October 2nd in the New Town in Maynooth. Tickets €10 from Eventbrite. 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An evening with Rebecca Storm in aid of Littleway Cancer Support Centre Clane, Sunday, October 4th at 7 p.m. in the Westgrove Hotel. 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
1: What's going on in Kildare? Find out

Tigers, Tigers, and you're all that matters to me on your Thursday morning breakfast show here on Kildare's KFM, just coming up to 6:30 on October the 1st, making your news headlines this morning. Passengers who helped stop a plane from crashing have arrived back in Israel. Sinn Féin, the Social Democrats and the Labour Party will all launch their alternative budgets later. And the Drumcree Parade standoff is continuing this morning despite further talks at Hillsborough. In sport, Galway GAA chairperson Paul Bellew says they're delighted to appoint a manager of Eamon Fitzmaurice's calibre. The former Kerry boss has been ratified as the new Galway senior football manager on a 3-year term. Fitzmaurice previously managed the Kerry for 6 seasons, winning an All-Ireland title in 2014, as well as 6 Munster championships and a league crown. The Republic of Ireland will look to maintain their strong recent home record when they welcome Austria to the Aviva tonight. Heimer Hallgrimsson's side have won 5 and drawn 3 of their last 8 matches in Dublin, keeping clean sheets in the last 4. Ireland come into the match on the back of a 3-0 victory against Israel last Sunday, while Austria sit top of Group G with 2 wins from 2. Padraig Harrington says he's aiming to become the oldest ever winner on golf's DP World Tour this week. The 3-time major winner will be playing alongside JP McManus's son Kieran at the Alfred Dunhill Links Championship. And the ground is good at Clonmel is good. Good to yielding in places ahead of their 7-race jumps card this afternoon, while there's an 8-race meeting at Bellewstown. And your weather for today, a mix of sunny spells and showers ahead for Thursday with top temperatures across Kildare of 15 to 17 degrees. We'll have news in full at 7 o'clock.

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1: Nick Christopher and Hey Day on your Thursday morning breakfast show here on KFM. Great Irish music. 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And here at KFM, you know you love Irish music just as much as we do. 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On the way, in the next few minutes, we'll update you on the roads this Thursday morning and a great Irish tune from Dermot Kennedy on the way right after Survivor, Eye of the Tiger. It's 22 minutes to 7 o'clock.

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0: Cool Man, Dermot Kennedy and Turnstile on Thursday morning's breakfast show from Kildare's KFM. Taking a quick check-in out and about on the roads. Traffic's very heavy at the moment between Maynooth and Selbridge inbound on the M4 and over on the N7. Things are moving pretty well so far. No major delays to report there. As always, though, if you want to let us know about anything else out and about on the roads, you can reach us on 0833 97 97 97 right throughout the morning here on Kildare's KFM. Got the Corrs on the way after Stella Lefty and Boston.
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unmistakable sound of the Coors and Breathless on your Thursday morning breakfast show here on Kildare's KFM for October the 1st. Taking us towards news at 7 o'clock. Got a great tune from Maroon 5 with SZA on the way after Jamiroquai and Virtual Insanity. It's 8 minutes to 7 o'clock. Wow.

0: Maroon 5 and SZA, What Lovers Do on Thursday morning's breakfast show here on KFM. It's Friday Eve already, folks. Don't forget, if you want to shout out for anyone on the birthday club this morning, we'd love to hear from you on 0833 97 97 97. Everyone sent in to us. We'll go straight into our Friday draw to win a €50 voucher for Bergen's Pharmacy of Newbridge. We're in the 90s as well for the late for the mystery morning memory this morning, and loads more great tunes to come after news at 7 o'clock. 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
3: It's 7 o'clock. Good morning. I'm Tara Duggan. Passengers who helped stop a plane from crashing have now arrived back in Israel. The aircraft plunged 14,000 feet after one pilot allegedly attacked another before passengers intervened and two off-duty flight crew took control. A man has been arrested. Aviation security analyst Paul Edwards says incidents like this are almost impossible to anticipate.
4: Checking the mental health of the air crew and raising any red flags if anything unusual is seen, or even strong political or religious affiliations. And that really is the only way that we can come close to preventing it.
3: Students from across the country will march in Dublin today demanding greater government investment in higher education. Aontas na Maclean na Éireann says soaring rents, the cost of college and chronic underfunding are making it increasingly difficult for young people to build a future in Ireland. The union's calling on the government to fund our future ahead of next week's budget. AMLA President Daniel Walsh says the core funding gap continues to be ignored.
5: This will be hopefully the largest student protest we've seen since pre-COVID times. And I think that figure and that anger reflects the frustration that students have been feeling on continued inaction on the cost of college. Budget after budget, we've seen very little movement on the part of the government to really address these issues that are keeping students across the country really pinned to the collar.
3: A death row inmate in Tennessee is still alive this morning despite being given a series of lethal injections. Krista Pike, who's 50, was due to be the first woman to be executed in the US state in more than 200 years for stabbing and beating a classmate in 1995 while she herself was 18. However, her lawyers say that after two doses of lethal injection, she still has a heartbeat. Experts have described the situation as unparalleled. The Drumcree parade standoff is continuing this morning despite further talks at Hillsborough Castle. Northern Ireland Secretary Chris Bryant says the sides are tantalisingly close to a deal, but further compromise is still needed. Orange Order members remain at Drumcree Church while protesters continue to oppose the march along the Garvahy Road. Only 44 fines for dog fouling were issued in the entire country last year. The figure has been released by Vision Ireland as it highlights how dangerous it can be when dog owners don't clean up after their pets. 17 out of Ireland's 31 local authorities didn't issue a single fine for the offence last year. Kevin Kelly from Vision Ireland says despite fines recently being increased, the problem is getting worse.
6: Very unpleasant thing for it to get caught up in the roller tip of a long cane or any other mobility aid for that matter, particularly for somebody who's blind, vision impaired, who can't see that the dog poo is on the bottom of the cane. Then the cane's folded up, sometimes put into a bag, and then the poo is, you know, spread onto coats and bags.
3: Sinn Féin, the Social Democrats and Labour will all launch alternative budgets today. The opposition's looking for tax cuts, social welfare hikes and investment in solar. Here's our political correspondent, Sean Defoe.
7: The headline-grabbing pledge from Sinn Féin centres on the USC and their plans to cut the charge on the first €40,000 of someone's income, worth up to €733 a year for workers. Unsurprisingly, the Social Democrats and Labour are proposing similar measures, each wanting a €400 energy credit and greater support for solar panel installation. Labour is proposing indexing income tax, USC and tax credits and a €15 rise in social welfare rates, as well as a doubling of the renter's tax credit to €2,000. Both parties want to see a second rate of child benefit for those worse off, while the Social Democrats will call for a €300 per month cut to the cost of childcare and the ending of the means test for carer's allowance.
3: Finally, Claudia Winkleman has joked that she's too thick to take part in Celebrity Traitors. She returns to present the BBC show tonight. Actors Michael Sheen and Richard E. Grant, musician James Blunt and Dublin comedian Joanne McNally are among the stars taking part. That's your news update at 4 minutes past seven. Galway GAA chairperson Paul Bellew says they're delighted to appoint a manager of Eamon Fitzmaurice's calibre. The former Kerry boss has been ratified as the new Galway senior football manager on a 3-year term. He previously managed the Kerry for 6 seasons, winning an All-Ireland title in 2014, as well as 6 Munster championships and a league crown. The Republic of Ireland will look to maintain their strong recent home record when they welcome Austria to the Aviva tonight. Hammer Halgrimson's side have won 5 and drawn 3 of their last 8 games in Dublin, keeping clean sheets in the last 4. Ireland come into the match on the back of a 3-0 victory against Israel last Sunday, while Austria sit top of Group G with 2 wins from 2. There were reports that Finn Azaz was considering his international future after the controversy around Ireland's win over Israel. He's Israeli family and was an unused sub during the game in Hungary. Halgrimson insists that the midfielder is committed to the squad.
8: Had good conversations with Finn, and obviously he's just in a tricky situation. He's in a tricky situation. It's a difficult. He wants to belong to the national team of Republic of Ireland. He wants to belong. He wants to be a part of this squad. That's his, and he's shown it in action, and he wants to belong, but it's difficult for him, and as you can understand.
3: Manchester City's principal sponsor, Etihad Airways, says it's considering legal action against the Premier League. The Abu Dhabi-based airline says it categorically rejects any suggestion it was involved in improper commercial arrangements. City's been found guilty of 115 financial breaches, but maintain their innocence. Paul Carrington says he's aiming to become the oldest ever winner of golf's DP World Tour this week. The 3-time major winner starts at Carnoustie today before tackling Kings Barnes and St Andrews. Waterford's Seamus Power is part of the field at the Bank of Utah Championship on the PGA Tour. And finally, there's racing today at both Clonmel and Bellewstown. That's your news and sports update at 6 minutes past seven.
9: Vímid Préachta an Winchin. Ví an Tishke ag Splashall an Eastern ar nos ground with a raw snob drum a chaid maider. 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
0: Largely dry with sunny spells today and just a few isolated showers. Highest temperatures across Kildare for Thursday of 15 to 17 degrees.
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Toto and Africa on Thursday morning's breakfast show here on Kildare's KFM. Happy Friday Eve, folks, and welcome into October, the 1st of October today. And we're with you with Conlon's BMW of Naas through until 9 o'clock this morning. Now that we're into October, is it too early to be talking about what's going to be on the TV this Christmas? Because here's one to look forward to. The BBC has announced that Amandaland is returning to screens for a 2026 Christmas special. The Motherland spin-off stars Lucy Punch as Amanda, a former wealthy mother who downsizes and moves to South Harlesden after a divorce. Since premiering in 2025, two seasons have aired, with a third also being commissioned earlier in the year. And following the show's first Christmas special last year, it's returning this year for another festive episode in December. The BBC has teased of the special. Lucy Punch will return as Amanda, the self-appointed Queen of Soha. And after a chance encounter with an old school friend, Amanda ditches her quiet family Christmas Eve plans and instead decides to throw a massive last-minute party to impress her. Does sound very on-brand for Amandaland, doesn't it? We're told there'll be mistletoes, cheese straws, and a middle-aged wannabe sexy Santa. There we go. There's something to look forward to heading into the Christmas season. I do hope as well that Philippa Dunn is returning as Anne Flynn. She is certainly my favourite in the Motherland and Amandaland series. Anyways, we'll head back into the music with some Kingfisher and Killa here on Kildare's KFM. It's 13 after 7. Great to have you with us.

Kingfisher and Killa on your Thursday morning breakfast show here on Kildare's KFM. All our usual bits and pieces on the way throughout the morning. But the Brekkie Brain teaser coming up after 8 in this hour as well. We're doing the mystery morning memory. That is in the 90s this morning. And of course, if you want a shout out for anyone on the birthday club, around 7.45 or so, get in touch on the Zipit Donaghy text line on 0833 97 97 97. Everyone sent in to us throughout the week. We'll go straight into our draw tomorrow to win a €50 voucher for Bergen's Pharmacy of Newbridge. 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

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Bang on 7:20 now. Let's do a mystery morning memory.

where back in the mid-90s this morning, this was a one-hit wonder and it topped the charts across Europe in the mid-1990s. Do you know what it is, though? Love to hear your guesses this morning. You can get in touch on the Zip at Donaghy text line on 0833 97 97 97.

0: Yes, indeed. It was a one-hit wonder. It came and went, but we're bringing it back for one morning only this morning. Do get in touch if you fancy a guest on that, and we'll give you the right answer and play that song in full in the next few minutes here on KFM. Head of that got tunes from Somber and the Eurythmics on the way.
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0: Traffic's heavy inbound on the M4 from Maynooth to Selbridge at the moment, and over on the N7, it's just slowing between Kill and Castle Warden, and other than that, it's moving well. We'll update you on the roads again before 8.
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And Atlantic and the Eurythmics, Thorn in My Side on your Thursday morning breakfast show here on Kildare's KFM. Tell you what, we're all on the ball this morning on the mystery morning memory.

massive one-hit wonder from the mid-90s is our song for this morning. We're looking for your guesses, though, as to what it is. If you think you know, get in touch on the 0833 97 97 97 with the artist and title, and we'll give you the right answer and play that song in full in the next few minutes here on Kildare's KFM. Also got your news and sport headlines coming next after Somber and Undressed.

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0: At just gone 7:30 this morning's headlines, passengers who helped stop a plane from crashing have arrived back in Israel. Sinn Féin, the Social Democrats and the Labour Party will all launch their alternative budgets later. And the Drumcree Parade standoff is continuing this morning despite further talks at Hillsborough. Moving to sport, and Galway GAA chairperson Paul Bellew says they're delighted to appoint a manager of Eamon Fitzmaurice's calibre. The former Kerry boss has been ratified as the new Galway senior football manager on a three-year term. Fitzmaurice previously managed Kerry for 6 seasons, winning an All-Ireland title in 2014, as well as 6 Munster championships and a league crown. The Republic of Ireland will look to maintain their strong recent home record when they welcome Austria to the Aviva tonight. Heimer Hallgrimsson's side have won 5 and drawn 3 of their last 8 matches in Dublin, keeping clean sheets in the last 4. Ireland come into the match on the back of a 3-0 victory against Israel last Sunday, while Austria sit top of Group G with 2 wins from 2. Padraig Harrington says he's aiming to become the oldest ever winner on golf's DP World Tour this week. The 3-time major winner will be playing alongside JP McManus's son Kieran at the Alfred Dunhill Links Championship. And the ground at Clonmel is good to yielding in places ahead of their 7-race jumps card this afternoon, while it's a night race meeting at Bellewstown. And your weather for today, mostly dry with just a few isolated showers and good sunny spells. Highest temperatures across Kildare for Thursday will reach 15 to 17 degrees. We'll have news in full at 8 o'clock.

lots of you on the ball on this one this morning. We were back in 1996 with a track from this band's third studio album, Dish of the Day. The artist said as well he wrote this song while sitting at home on a Sunday afternoon waiting for his girlfriend who didn't show up. It turned out to be quite profitable for him as the song topped the charts here in Ireland and across Europe as well in the summer of 1996. Now, why haven't I got sound on my voice notes this morning? Don't know why we're not hearing those. We'll try again. No, look. Okay, don't know what's going on there. We'll have to have a look at that. But I can tell you anyway, apologies if you sent a voice note in this morning. They're not playing for us. But if you had a guess at Lemon Tree by Fool's Garden, you're bang on the money this morning. Fair play. Here it is on KFM. The time's 22 minutes to 8 o'clock.

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1: Morning, Ben. Lemon Tree. Bally Shane, Dad of Springy with Filipino Richard and Newbridge. Up there he leads up the sash.
2: 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Is it Lemon Tree? Again, I can't remember the artist.
3: Hi, Ben. Was it Fool's Garden Lemon Tree? Alan Newbridge.
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0: Well done, everybody who got that right this morning on our Mystery Morning Memory. Thanks for all your guesses, and we'll play again tomorrow morning, round about 20 past 7 or so here on Kildare's KFM. Got the Birthday Club on the way next. If you want to mention for anyone this morning, get in touch on 0833 97 97 97. As always, everyone sent in to us goes straight into tomorrow's draw to win a €50 voucher for Bergen's Pharmacy of Newbridge.
5: Due to the leaves falling in autumn and the challenges this brings, Éireann Road Éireann wishes to advise customers that a revised timetable will take effect on Dart and Dublin commuter routes from Monday, September 21st until December 12th. Morning and evening peak services will be affected, with some earlier departure times. Please check travel times on the Éireann Road Éireann app or irishrail.ie. 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

0: Carly Rae Jepsen and Call Me Maybe on your Thursday morning breakfast show here on KFM. Well, Macklemore says he's been blown away that his Free Palestine tour has sold out. The US rapper has announced three concerts in Dublin, London and Paris, and it's after he was dropped as Ed Sheeran support act over comments he made on stage about Gaza. Do you know what? Fair play to him. And if you're heading along to that gig later on this month, I'd say it's going to be absolutely mega. Have a great time.
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0: Now then, we've got to wish our granddaughter Chelsea Callum-Burke a very happy 28th birthday for today. Hope you have a lovely day, says the message. That comes in with love from Gaga Greg and Nana Liz. Happy birthday, Chelsea. Happy birthday to you as well if you celebrate your birthday today. If you do, you share your birthday with star of Boyzone and formerly Coronation Street and Love Hate, Keith Duffy turns 52 today, and the one, the only, the star of The Sound of Music and Mary Poppins, Julie Andrews, turns 91 today.
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0: Now, the M4 seems to be where the busiest of the traffic is this morning. It's slow between Maynooth and Leixlip and very heavy between Lucan and the M50 interchange, so do watch out and expect delays. Inbound on the N7, traffic slowing from Kilthrough to Rathcoole, but it's moving well from there to the M50 interchange. And so far, towns and villages across the county are moving well so far this morning. If you'd like to let us know about anything else out and about in the roads, you can get in touch on text, WhatsApp or voice note on 0833 97 97 97, and we'll update you on roads across Kildare again after 8.

Jennifer Page and Crush here on Kildare's KFM. Happy Thursday to you. It's Friday Eve. That weekend is just around the corner. Hope you're well this morning, whatever you're up to, and in good form. If you'd like a shout out for anyone on the programme, we'd love to hear from you on the Zip It Donnelly text line. We're on 0833 97 97 97. Coming up in the next hour, we've got a Brekkie Brain teaser on the way for you. We've also got your morning sports news with Tara coming up, and loads more great tunes on the way too. All after news at 8 o'clock.

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11: It's 8 o'clock. Good morning. I'm Tara Duggan. Thousands of students are set to march today in protest at what they claim is the government's lack of care for their welfare and futures. AMLAE says with a 50,000-bed shortfall in student accommodation and hundreds of students reporting as homeless, the government response to an unfolding crisis is a disgrace. A large march will begin at the Garden of Remembrance in Dublin at lunchtime. Daniel Walsh is president of Aontas MacLean in Éireann.
12: Ahead of our protest today, we released key demands for the government. The first is that we'd like to see action on the student accommodation crisis, which is one of the biggest barriers to higher education in Ireland today. We're also calling on them to reduce the student contribution charge. And finally, we're asking the government to take action to close the core funding gap in the higher education sector. So we need to see action on the part of the government on these three key demands.
11: Officials say a woman who was given two doses of a lethal injection in America is still alive. 50-year-old Krista Pike is the only woman on death row in Tennessee. She was convicted at the age of 18 of stabbing and beating a classmate back in 1995. Authorities insist every execution protocol was followed. John North, who's been covering the case for three decades, was one of the journalists there to witness the execution.
13: It appeared that this did not go like they thought it was supposed to go, but we don't know that. When we left the building, so far as we knew, she was probably still alive. You just saw the emergency vehicles pull up.
11: Nine gaming companies, including the creators of Minecraft and Candy Crush, are being investigated by the CCPC. The Competition and Consumer Protection Commission is looking into whether in-game currencies and purchases are in breach of consumer law. There are concerns users, especially children, are unable to understand the real-world cost when buying something in the games. Neurodevelopmental therapist and founder of Cogni Kids, Alwyn Moran, says the games are manipulative by design.
14: Absolutely. Taps into the fact
3: that, you know, our kids' reward systems are very mature, but the part of the brain that actually puts the brakes on, that it won't mature until about the age of 23 or 25. So all of these design tricks, you know, they're designed to put pressure on them. They're designed to really reward that reward system.
11: Only 44 fines for dog fouling were issued in the entire country last year. The figure has been released by Vision Ireland as it highlights how dangerous it can be when dog owners don't clean up after their pets. 17 out of Ireland's 31 local authorities didn't issue a single fine for the offence last year. Kevin Kelly from Vision Ireland says despite the fines recently being increased, the problem is getting worse.
14: It's a very unpleasant thing for it to get caught up in the roller tip of a long cane or any other mobility aid for that matter, particularly for somebody who's blind, vision impaired, who can't see that the dog poo is on the bottom of the cane. Then the cane's folded up, sometimes put into a bag, and then the poo is, you know, spread onto coats and bags.
11: A passenger who helped save a plane from crashing says he acted just in time after the captain was stabbed by the co-pilot. The Dubai to Tel Aviv flight plunged 14,000 feet before he took control and pulled it out of its dive, with two off-duty pilots then landing in Saudi Arabia. The alleged attacker is in custody and the motive is unclear. The US president has praised the plumber who jumped in to help.
15: When asked why he did that, he said he watches that show, Air Disasters. You know the show? It's that crazy show. I never want to watch it because I watch it. I don't like watching it because bad things happen. But he said he watches it a lot.
11: Finally, a pub in Mayo has closed its doors after 156 years in business when a global search failed to find a successor with the right name. McLaughlin's Bar on Achill Island has been passed down to four generations since it first began trading in 1870. Josie McLaughlin, who was born upstairs at the pub, retired on Sunday after running the bar for 43 years. He said it's a sad farewell for Achill, but he told the Irish Independent he's grateful for all of the happy memories. That's your news update at 4 minutes past eight.
4: You know when you're feeling all house proud? Like a pro interior designer? 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
17: KFM has been informed of the following deaths: Martin Donoher, Monastrevin; Helen Kelly, Nikeen, Newbridge; George Shrennan Jr., Kildare Town and formerly of County Dublin; Peter P. Farrell, Robertstown and formerly of Allen Wood; Mersey Dunn, Salins; Tom Rubber Kyo, Newbridge. The funeral arrangements are as follows: Martin Donoher, Bala and formerly of Inchicoolie, Monastrevin; predeceased by his brothers George and Tommy, sisters Esther and Molly; deeply regretted by his wife Philomena, family Jer, Levina, Siobhan, Martina, Jacinta, Mertine and Dermot, and sister Sheila Doherty, and extended family. Removal this evening, arriving at St. Peter and Paul's Church, Monastrevin, for reception prayers at 6 p.m, followed by reposing and rosary at 8. Requiem Mass on Friday morning at 11 a.m. Funeral afterwards to St. Evan's Cemetery, Monastrevin. Family flowers only, please. Donations, if desired, to the Irish Cancer Society. Requiem Mass will be live streamed on monastrevinparish.ie. Helen Kelly, Nikeen, Beechwood Avenue, Newbridge. Deeply regretted by her husband Stephen, son Paul, daughter Pamela and extended family. Reposing in her family home from 4 p.m. today until 7. 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Donations, if desired, to the Newbridge Parish Lord's Fund. 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Cremation service will be live streamed on dctrust.ie. George Shrennan Jr., Maryville, Kildare Town, and formerly of Ranelagh, County Dublin. Predeceased by his mother Anne and sister Patricia. deeply regretted by his father George, brother Greg, sister Fiona and extended family. Removal by Glennon's funeral directors this morning to arrive at St Bridget's Parish Church, Kildare Town, for Equia Mass at 11 a.m. Burial afterwards in St Conlett Cemetery, Kildare Town. Funeral Mass will be live streamed on mcn.live. Peter P. Farrell, Milerstown, Robertstown and formerly of Station Road, Alan Wood. Predeceased by his parents Patrick and Mary, brothers Patrick and Seamus, baby sister Carmel, brothers and sister-in-law and his nephew Martin Mert. Deeply regretted by his wife Teresa T, his children Breda, Sandra, Peter and Lavinia, sisters Mary, Patsy, Bridget, Greta, Pauline, Una and Sheila and extended family. Reposing at his family home this evening with prayers at 7. Removal by Glennon's funeral directors on Friday morning to arrive at the Church of the Immaculate Conception, Alan Wood, for Equia Mass at 11 a.m. Burial afterwards in Alan Cemetery. P's funeral Mass will be live streamed on the Alan Parish Facebook page. Mersey Dunn, Old House, Ballysize, Salins. Predeceased by parents Nano and Peter, siblings Pat, Jimmy, Matty, Bessie, Anne and Padder. Deeply regretted by her extended family. Funeral Mass this morning at 11 a.m. followed by burial in Carra Cemetery. Funeral Mass can be viewed live on Carra Parish webcam. Tom Rubber Kyo, Hawkfield, Newbridge. Predeceased by his wife Anne. Deeply regretted by his children, brothers, sisters and extended family. Removal by Glennon's funeral directors this morning to arrive at Newlands Cross Crematorium for cremation service at 11:30 a.m. Cremation service will be live streamed on dctrust.ie. Family flowers only please. 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
19: Mostly dry today with sunny spells and just a few isolated showers. Highest temperatures across Kildare for Thursday of 15 to 17 degrees.
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Aha, Take On Me here on Kildare's KFM. Morning to you. Happy Friday Eve. It's Thursday morning. It's the 1st of October. And we're with you through until 9 with thanks to Conlon's BMW of Naas here on The Breakfast Show. Now, in between our stars, Joe Thomas and James Buckley are getting together to make a new travel show for Channel 4. They were, of course, castmates on the beloved Inbetweeners between 2008 and 2010, as well as starring in two spin-off movies with a third on the way. Ahead of the release of that, though, the pair are making a four-part travel show titled Joe and James, Boys to Men. And the press release for the show is saying now they're a little bit older, but not necessarily any wiser. They'll hit our screens as Simon and Jay in The Inbetweeners are back on Channel 4 and on a mission to find out how adulting works and how exactly you make the most of midlife without a crisis. Definitely need a few tips on that myself. The production describes the pair as having very different approaches to life, describing Joe as introspective and Buckley as having a straight-talking, no-nonsense approach. So their take on things should be interesting. The air date for the show, however, is yet to be announced. But do keep an eye out for that one hitting our screens on Channel 4 over the next little while. Right now, it's Ed Sheeran and Sing here on KFM. It's 14 after 8.

0: Cheering and singing on your Thursday morning breakfast show here on Kildare's KFM. Love to hear from you this morning. If you want a shout out for anyone, we're on 0833 97 97 97 on text, WhatsApp and on voice note. Got your morning sports news with Tara coming up very shortly, and ahead of that, the Brekkie Brain teaser's on the way.
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0: Back out and about on the roads then on the N7, traffic slow from Kiltarathcool, but moving well from there to the M50. Over on the M4, just a bit of a slowdown between Lucan and Liffey Valley at the moment. Delays easing there, and towns and villages across the county are starting to get busy as the school run gets underway. Keep that in your mind if you're travelling, and we'll update you on the roads again before 9.

Ariana Grande and Hate That I Made You Love Me on your Thursday morning breakfast show here on Kildare's KFM. Brekkie Brain teaser time for Thursday then. What I want to know this morning is what word precedes each of these to make a new one? Bolt, storm, struck, fish. Do you know the answer to that? Get in touch on text, WhatsApp or voice note on 0833 97 97 97 if you think you do. What word precedes each of these to make a new one? Bolt, storm, struck, fish. Right answer to that's on the way in the next few minutes here on KFM. We've also got Tara on the way with your morning news and sport, and ahead of that we'll play you George Ezra and the Waterboys next. Time right now here on KFM is 22 minutes after 8 o'clock.

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1: Could I go back to my own voice now?
2: Ardskull Rahimon Secondary School Rathangan invites parents and students interested in applying for a place in first year in 2027 to an information evening in the school on Thursday, October 1st at 5pm. Application forms can be accessed on the school website, ardskullrathangan.ie, from October 1st, with final enrolment on the 21st of October at 12pm.
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8: 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Half of consumers don't expect next week's Budget 2027 announcement to improve their living standards, according to a latest survey. More than 100,000 public sector workers in areas such as health, education and local authorities have begun industrial action in the form of a work to rule. A researcher and pharmacist who anecdotally noticed more proportions of ADHD medication being dispensed has carried out research that found the number of people receiving ADHD prescription medication has skyrocketed over the past 10 years. Animal organisations such as the NSPCA and the Irish Blue Cross have discussed proposed changes to dog breeding laws at an agriculture committee, but also be looking at local issues around the county. And there are calls for primary schools in Kildare to take part in the European Union's Blue Star Education Programme, which teaches pupils about Europe across four key areas. Join me, Hannah Kelly, for issues affecting you locally, nationally and internationally, live from 9.
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The Waterboys, Glastonbury Song on your Thursday morning breakfast show here on Kildare's KFM on the Brekkie Brain Teaser this morning. We are asking you what word precedes each of these to make a new one. Bolt, storm, struck, fish. What can you put before, what word can you put before each of those to form a new one? Let me know this morning if you think you know the answer. We're on text, WhatsApp and voice note on 0833 97 97 97. We'll give you the right answer in the next few minutes here on Kildare's KFM. And Tara's in next with your news and sport after George Ezra and Green Green Grass.

0: Jess Red, Green Green Grass on Thursday morning's breakfast show here on Kildare's KFM. It's the 1st of October and it's just gone 8:30. Let's join Tara for your latest news and sports.
1: Thanks, Ben. A passenger who helped save a plane from crashing says he acted just in time after the captain was stabbed by his co-pilot. The Dubai to Tel Aviv flight plunged 14,000 feet before he took control and pulled it out of its dive, with two off-duty pilots then landing in Saudi Arabia. The alleged attackers in custody and the motives unclear. A solution to the standoff at Drumcree hangs in the balance this morning. Talks at Hillsborough yesterday led to a document which the Garvahy Road residents say they could accept, but loyalists say, sources say, the details were not acceptable. Thousands of students will march today in protest at what they claim is the government's lack of care for their welfare. AMLEI say with a 50,000 bed shortfall in student accommodation and hundreds of students reporting as homeless, the government's response to an unfolding crisis is a disgrace. A large march will begin at the Garden of Remembrance at lunchtime. And nine gaming companies, including the creators of Minecraft and Candy Crush, are being investigated by the CCPC. The Competition and Consumer Protection Commission is looking into whether in-game currencies and purchases are in breach of consumer law. There are concerns users, especially children, are unable to understand the real-world cost when buying something in these games. We'll have news in full at 9.
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1: Last night in the Mangard Plus Minor Football Semi-Final A, Naas beat Athy with a final score of Naas 113, Athy 7 points. The Newtown Gales versus Round Towers match had to be abandoned due to a player injury. Tonight in the Tom Cross Junior A Football Championship semi-final, Kildangan play Robertstown from 8 o'clock, and before that at 7:30 at Garvan play Ribbon. Both games are in Mangard Park. The Republic of Ireland face group leaders Austria tonight in their latest Nations League fixture. Austria have had a perfect record coming into this game with 2 wins from 2 in the campaign. Ireland lost their opening match of the campaign against Kosovo before winning 3-0 against Israel last Sunday in Hungary. Manchester City's principal sponsor, Etihad Airways, says it's considering legal action against the Premier League. The Abu Dhabi-based airline says it categorically rejects any suggestion it was involved in improper commercial arrangements. Etihad Airways have sponsored Man City since 2009, although they were not named in the 40-page document released on Tuesday by the Premier League. They say that this has created damaging implications for them. Katie McCabe missed Chelsea's Champions League fixture against Lyon yesterday through illness. The Ireland captain was absent from the matchday squad for the 0-0 draw in France yesterday. Elsewhere, Arsenal drew 2-2 with Paris FC, and defending champions Barcelona breezed past Roma 6-0. Porrick Harrington can become the oldest ever winner on golf's DP World Tour this week. The three-time major winner will be playing alongside JP McManus's son Kieran at the Alfred Dunhill Links Championship. Waterford's Seamus Power is part of the field at the Bank of Utah Championship on the PGA Tour, while Leona Maguire and Kills Lauren Walsh will be in action at the Lotte Championship in Hawaii. And there's a 7-race jump card at Clonmel this afternoon and an 8-race meeting in Velleystown. KFM Sport with Joe Mallon Motors, Salins Road, Naas, JoeMallonMotors.ie.
0: Tara, thank you very much. Have a lovely day.
2: Your

It's new from Taylor Swift, Patience Zero, on your Thursday morning breakfast show here on Kildare's KFM. I think we set the cat among the pigeons this morning on the Brekkie Brain teaser. A variety of answers came in on this one. We asked you, what word precedes each of these to make a new one? Bolt, storm, struck, or fish? Now, we had a few people having a guess at lightning. That one doesn't work out because I don't think there's any such thing as a lightning fish. And a couple of people had a guess at star as well because of starstruck or starfish, but they don't go with storm or bolt. What goes with all four? The word thunder does. You can have a thunderbolt, a thunderstorm, you can be thunderstruck, and there's such a thing as a thunderfish, believe it or not. So well done, anybody who had a guess at thunder on our Brekkie Brain teaser this morning. But thanks, everybody, for playing along. It's always great to hear from you. We'll have another Brekkie Brain teaser for Friday, tomorrow morning here on KFM around 20 past 8. Right now, the time's 20 to 9.

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0: Now, we've reports of a broken down vehicle inbound on the M4 at Junction 5 for leak slip, so watch out and take care if you're passing in that direction over the next little while. Delays more or less eased on the M4, though no major delays to report there, and over on the N7, delays more or less eased as well, just slowing between Newlands Cross and the M50. School runs well underway as well, so towns and villages across the county are busy. We'll continue to keep you up to date on the roads here on KFM across the day.
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Adams and Summer of 69 on Thursday morning's breakfast show here on Kildare's KFM. Well, Claudia Winkleman has joked she's too thick to take part in Celebrity Traders. I bet that's not true. She is returning to present the BBC show tonight, though. Actors Michael Sheen and Richard E. Grant, comedian Rob Beckett and wannabe comedian slash musician James Blunt are all among the stars taking part. It's on at 9 o'clock tonight on BBC One. Enjoy if you're going to be watching over the next little while. Getting a little fix of Traitors in the autumn, you just can't beat it, can you? Still ahead before 9, we'll play you Scatting for Girls. Right now, it's Ella Langley, Choosing Texas on KFM. The time is 10 to 9.

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Don't forget, John Dunn is joined by gardener Yvonne O'Connor to answer all your gardening questions in the green room later on this morning on the 11 to 3. And Hannah's up next with Kildare Today, taking you through until 9 o'clock, until 11 o'clock this morning. 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We'll head towards news with Scatting for Girls, This Ain't a Love Song.

0: Getting for Girls, this ain't a love song here on Kildare's KFM. Just got a message in asking, can we please wish a big happy birthday to Trace Brennan celebrating today? That comes in with love from your goddaughter, Mila Frances Panita. Happy birthday, Trace. Hope you have a super day. Do keep your messages coming throughout the day. We're on text, WhatsApp and voice note on 0833 97 97 97. Anna's on the way next with Kildare Today, and she'd love to hear from you this morning. Have yourself a super Thursday. Thanks for listening this morning. We're back with you for Friday, tomorrow morning from 6. Bye for now. 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
3: KFM. While a hearn row there and a hernial the custom airy, got my arm chlor avrenne if I'm your hervishy dart, agus comitera while you're clear. O de loon, on tain a loss fihid man forg, di an darla deg nullig, the war titchum nanilog. 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Ta earn road airn marchid than leanra TFI.
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8: It's 9 o'clock. Good morning. I'm Tara Duggan. Thousands of students will march today in protest at what they claim is the government's lack of care for their welfare. AMLEI says with a 50,000 bed shortfall in student accommodation and hundreds of students reporting as homeless, the government's response to an unfolding crisis is a disgrace. A large march will begin at the Garden of Remembrance in Dublin at lunchtime. Daniel Walsh is president of AMLEI.
9: Ahead of our protest today, we released key demands for the government. The first is that we'd like to see action on the student accommodation crisis, which is one of the biggest barriers to higher education in Ireland today. We're also calling on them to reduce the student contribution charge. And finally, we're asking the government to take action to close the core funding gap in the higher education sector. So we need to see action on the part of the government on these three key demands.
8: Officials say a woman who was given two doses of a lethal injection in America is still alive. Krista Pike is the only woman on death row in Tennessee for stabbing and beating a classmate in 1995 when she was 18. Authorities insist every execution protocol was followed. John North, who's been covering the case for three decades, was one of the journalists in the room to witness the execution.
10: It appeared that this did not go like they thought it was supposed to go, but we don't know that. When we left the building, so far as we knew, she was probably still alive. You just saw the emergency vehicles pull up.
8: Nine gaming companies, including the creators of Minecraft and Candy Crush, are being investigated by the CCPC. The Competition and Consumer Protection Commission is looking into whether in-game currencies and purchases are in breach of consumer law. There are concerns users, especially children, are unable to understand the real-world cost when buying something in the games. Neurodevelopmental therapist and founder of Cogni Kids, Alwyn Moran, says the games are manipulative by design.
11: Absolutely taps into the fact that
6: that, you know, our kids' reward systems are very mature, but the part of the brain that actually puts the brakes on, that it won't mature until about the age of 23 or 25. So all of these design tricks, you know, they're designed to put pressure on them. They're designed to really reward that reward system.
8: There are calls for much tougher enforcement of dog fouling laws. Fines for not cleaning up after your pet in public spaces recently increased to €250. However, Vision Ireland, which represents people with blindness and visual impairment, says only 44 fines were issued in the entire country last year. As it launches its Clear Our Paths campaign, the organisation's Kevin Kelly says despite higher penalties, the problem is getting worse.
11: If you are increasing the fines, people have to also feel that there's a chance that they're going to be caught or they're simply not going to bother picking up after their dog. And 77% of respondents to our survey feel that the fines aren't going to make any difference. So there does need to be a greater level of enforcement.
8: A passenger who helped save a plane from crashing says he acted just in time after the captain was stabbed by his co-pilot. The Dubai to Tel Aviv flight plunged 14,000 feet before the man took control and pulled it out of its dive, with two off-duty pilots then landing the aircraft in Saudi Arabia. The alleged attacker is in custody and the motive is still unclear. The US President Donald Trump praised the plumber who jumped in to help.
12: When asked why he did that, he said he watches that show, Air Disasters. You know the show? It's that craziest show. I never want to watch it because I watch it. I don't like watching it because bad things happen. But he said he watches it a lot.
8: Finally, turning up 15 minutes late is considered fashionable, but the 29-minute mark is when tardiness turns to rudeness. Almost a third of people say their late friends that tell their late friends that a gathering actually starts earlier than it does, with a quarter saying 5 minutes away is the biggest lie friends tell them. The survey of 2,000 people found 26% say if you're going to be an hour late, then you shouldn't bother turning up at all. That's your news update. It's 4 minutes past nine.
13: Ho, ho, ho.
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16: Largely dry today with sunny spells and just a few isolated showers during the morning and afternoon. Top temperatures of 15 to 17 degrees.
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16: Good morning and welcome in to Thursday morning's Kildare Today. Hannah Kelly, Tara Flanagan and Daniel Marr with you until 11. Coming up between now and then, half of consumers don't expect next week's Budget 2027 announcement to improve their living standards. More than 100,000 public sector workers in areas such as health, education and local authorities have begun industrial action in the form of a work to rule. A researcher and pharmacist who anecdotally noticed more proportions of ADHD medication being dispensed has carried out research that found the number of people receiving prescriptions for ADHD medication has skyrocketed over the past 10 years. Animal organisations such as the NSPCA and the Irish Blue Cross have discussed proposed changes to the dog breeding laws at an agriculture committee, but also be looking at local issues around the county. And there are calls for primary schools in Kildare to take part in the European Union's Blue Star Education Programme, which teaches pupils about Europe across four key areas. You can have your say by getting in touch on text, WhatsApp, voice note to 0833 97 97 97. 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Having a quick look then at the traffic and travel, the main commuter routes, the M4, N4 appear to be moving well, as is the M9 and the M7 in both directions. Northbound on the N7 heading up to the M50, there are delays starting just before the Rathcoole exit, continuing up there to Newlands Cross. But apart from that, even the M50 itself doesn't appear to be moving too bad this morning. And then the same can be said for the towns and villages. I noticed Blessington is looking quite heavy there on the N81. Elsewhere across Kildare, the likes of Newbridge and Kildare Town, just the usual morning rush traffic. But if you have updates on the traffic and travel, do get in touch on 0833 97 97 97 or call us on 045 898 999. As I was saying, Tara and Daniel join in studio to have a look at the stories making the headlines. Good morning to you both.
18: Good morning.
16: Daniel, you enjoyed the birthday celebrations yesterday.
19: Yeah, it was great. I had ribs for the first time, so it was good crack.
16: I can't believe that.
14: Yeah. I know.
16: Like barbecue ribs for the first time.
19: Honestly, yeah.
14: Well, it was the first time for everything. To get this far in your life without...
19: Honestly, because like I'd always had wings and I saw the restaurant I went to, it said wings and barbecue wings. And I was like, try it out. Yeah, they were lovely. Very nice.
14: Barbecue ribs
19: and wings. So yeah, it was probably, yeah, it was a lovely, lovely meal. Like, very nice. Bit of chips, a few chips with it as well. A pint of Guinness.
14: I think you left a little bit of sauce on the side of your face.
19: Oh God.
16: Having a look at the stories then, making the headlines. We'll first start off kind of with the main one that's making the headlines across all the papers is in relation to the plane attack that we were hearing about yesterday, where it seems like a pilot had stabbed another pilot on a flight from Dubai to Tel Aviv. The latest update we have now is that Israel is vowing to get to the root of the co-pilot behind that plane attack.
19: Yeah, and Israeli Prime Minister Benjamin Netanyahu has said they're going to get to the root of the co-pilot who engaged in a foiled attempt to crash an Israel-bound Fly Dubai flight, and that Israel will possibly be participating in the probe into the incident. Mr. Netanyahu said it was too early to say who was behind the bid to crash the Fly Dubai flight from Dubai to Tel Aviv, and his comments came in response to a question about whether there was any indication of Iranian involvement in the incident. So passengers on the flight reached Israel safely after passengers and crew foiled the attempt to crash the aircraft. Israeli officials have said in a struggle that began when the co-pilot stabbed the pilot and sent the jet plunging nearly 14,000 feet in less than 30 seconds. Passengers and crew then entered the cockpit, overpowered the co-pilot and enabled the second pair of Fly Dubai pilots who were aboard the flight to land safely in Saudi Arabia, according to Israeli officials. And everyone is kind of praising the passengers who went in and kind of enabled the second set of Fly Dubai pilots to get in there, but they're also praising the pilot who was stabbed because he's an Indian pilot, and what happened essentially was he was stabbed, he was on the ground kind of covered in blood, but he still had the wherewithal to open the cockpit door and enabling everyone to get in and obviously, you know, save them from a dangerous enough situation. So that was quite surprising stuff when it was coming in yesterday, because I didn't know much about it when it came in first, and you're kind of just getting drip fed information from, you know, different bits of sources. So scary kind of stuff, I suppose.
14: Absolutely, and I believe there was a mother with her son going to the toilet and she heard the commotion, and then just as the door opened, and can you imagine, like, and this, you know, some people are going on connecting to their holiday, you know, it's when you get on a flight, look, you know, you're not expecting something like this to happen, but the way it unveiled, and then how I believe it was a plumber that initially went in to kind of take the co-pilot, kind of apprehending him, and then been able to try and steady the flight, and like, that is just absolutely crazy stuff, isn't it? Like a Die Hard movie, or
16: it is. It's very much an action movie.
14: Yeah,
16: you know, and especially as you were saying, there are some people who, you know, you go into a flight, and people who are afraid of flying, they kind of tend to think of the worst case scenarios. Mm. But in this case, it did happen. But thankfully, those passengers and crew on the plane, I think 174 passengers or so, were saved. And I suppose there's just more investigations now into what the reasoning behind this attack. And again, I'm sure we'll we'll be getting that information throughout the day or the next few days here. So we'll be keeping you up to date on KFM. Another international story that's quite bizarre is in relation to a US woman who was on death row. She has survived two lethal injections. Tara, you have more details about this story, but this is in relation to Krista Pike. She was sentenced to death for a 1995 murder, but she didn't die despite getting these two doses of a lethal drug.
18: Yeah, so a death penalty expert said it was an unprecedented failure. So Pike was alive and loudly snoring after the attempted lethal injection and was taken by ambulance from the prison. Her lawyers have said, we have not been informed as to her condition. They had made in a statement, but Pike had been scheduled for execution at 10 a.m. local time yesterday for the killing she committed aged 18, and she would have been the first woman executed in Tennessee in more than 200 years. And an appeals court stopped the lethal injection just an hour before it was to start, and hours later the US Supreme Court overturned that stay. So officials gave Pike two doses, and it's called pentobarbital, and her lawyer said in court these were like late filings yesterday. The executive director of the Penalty Information Centre said that Pike experienced was singular and unparalleled, but seven other people have survived medical problems due to the execution team's failure to access a vein to administer a lethal injection drug, and no one has stayed alive after receiving the drugs used in such execution. So her lawyers have said they take no pleasure in being right, but the concerns raised by Miss Pike proved to be true. Difficult vein access degraded the pentobarbital, so no emergency medical care is available when things go so wrong, and all under a protocol that remains veiled in secrecy. And I think people witnessing in a separate room said officials raised the curtains, but they were showing Pike strapped to a gurney, but she remained awake and at one point raised her head and asked prison officials if her arm was supposed to feel the way it did. So this is definitely going to raise a lot of questions. It's,
16: yeah.
18: You know, and look, there's the other question of, you know, even beyond this conversation now is, you know, is that the right way to go about, you know?
16: Yeah. So as kind of we know so far, Pike had continued to be heard snoring behind the closed curtain until a microphone was cut off just before 9 p.m. And then at that time, there was an announcement to escort media witnesses out of the area. That is kind of all the information that is being shared at the moment. But again, another strange one, international news, but one that's kind of reaching across the waters here, because it's not often that you hear of a death penalty execution going wrong. It's being described as an unprecedented failure.
18: Now, it looks like it was the second time, they said this year, that Tennessee has been unable to carry out an execution. So in May, state officials had to call off the lethal injection of Tony Carruthers, and he was convicted of kidnapping and killing three people. But again, this was actually an administered and fully in action kind of, you know, situation. And yeah, no, it's really unprecedented. And as you said, that is making a lot of headlines today.
16: Yeah, and again, more information we'll probably be receiving over the next day or so here. More close to home in Ireland, Daniel, you're looking at this story, is that nine online gaming companies are being investigated by the European consumer authorities, including the CCPC, for potential breaches of consumer law protection. What gaming companies are like, what kind of games are they making that they're being looked into now?
19: Yeah, so there's a lot of the kind of popular ones, like the makers of Candy Crush, Minecraft and Clash of Clans, so everyone will be kind of familiar with them ones. They're all being investigated by European consumer authorities, including the CCPC, as you say, for potential breaches of consumer protection law. The action is looking into in-game purchases, so in-game virtual currencies, consumer rights when making purchases, as well as the transparency around cost and the fairness of the terms and conditions within the games. The companies under investigation, I won't name all of them, there's Crytek, GmbH. There's a load of different ones, but essentially they are the kind of makers of some quite renowned video games across the world. Games owned by these companies are now under scrutiny, include Hunt Showdown 1896, Forge of Empires, Minecraft, Gardenscapes, Clash of Clans, to name a few. The investigation is looking at a number of issues, including if consumers are able to easily understand the real-world cost of in-game purchases and virtual currencies, and if the use of virtual currencies or currency exchanges makes prices difficult to understand. And other aspects of the probe are aimed at ensuring consumers do not feel forced to buy excessive amounts of in-game virtual currencies to progress or enjoy a game, and that they should receive clear information before making any purchases. And this is obviously, anytime the CCPC is investigating you, it's obviously serious, but the fact there's obviously children are the kind of main cohort to play these games. Like, if there's misleading consumer behaviour towards adults, that's one thing, you know, we understand our rights to a point and that we can go about things, but for children, obviously, like, they're kind of left on their own, really. Like, parents don't really know what's going on, so they could have a credit card, it could have anything, so we don't really know. Like, that's kind of why it's more kind of heightened, and that's probably why it's getting a bit more attention, because the CCPC investigate things every day or every week or whatever, and it's not really, doesn't get the attention. But I think when it's kids involved, you don't really know. It needs to have that kind of transparency, as they're saying. So
16: yeah, I'm thinking of playing online phone games. I don't play that much anymore, but I remember there was a point, say if you'd be playing some kind of arcade game on your phone, you could only reach a certain level before it says unlock this if you want to play more, and then you'd have to have the in-game currency, but that in-game currency translates to real life money that's being taken off of a card. And I remember I accidentally did that, and I swear it actually was an accident that I bought something by accident. It was 99 cents, so it wasn't like it was €5, but my mom was like, why is there 99 cent taken out of my account? And I said, I did not mean to do it, but it was so easy to do, because if your card is linked to your phone now, it's very easy to just say accept, and then you go ahead. And I'd done it, and I just was like, I didn't even mean to do this, you know?
19: Do you remember? Do you remember the one where this was probably like 10 years ago, but there was kids anyway, they must have been on midterm break. I think this was in Ireland. They're on midterm break and they obviously had their dad's credit card, and I don't know what game they were playing, and they obviously figured out how to buy I don't know, was it V-Bucks? I don't know, was it Fortnite or what game it was, but anyway, they figured out how to use his card and buy things on it, and they ended up clearing his account by the end of midterm break. I'd say he was delighted they were going back to school, wasn't it? Jesus Christ.
18: But the thing, you'd go, oh my God, how did that happen? And then until it happens, and it happened to us recently, and unfortunately it wasn't 99 cents, so you're like, 99 cents, oh my God, and it was an accident. But again, this, as you said, for a child, and then it was like, oh, and it's like equates to buy these 1,000, you know, but of course 1,000 is a number of euro, and then like suddenly I'm like, what's going on here? And I know then, because you then as a parent go, like, I'm not even sure how he managed to get through the authorization, because normally we have to authorize, you know, and then, but he did. And then I was like, here, and then trying to get your money back. Good luck. And then the other thing is, you can say, well, don't let them online at all, right? But then you're also making it almost this mecca of, this is what we really want. You're making it more attractive, actually, by saying, yeah, but this is what you can't have.
16: If you don't, yeah, you can't have it. And then the child is thinking, well, then I want it even more now, so I'm going to find ways.
18: So you're trying to ensure balance, but, you know, so it's not excessive, but that there's a little, but yeah, and then you're into the spend. So I would welcome this investigation, but the thing I know, and we know these things, it doesn't happen overnight, and it takes a bit of time, you know, for things to actually happen. But I think even just awareness as well. But I'd love those features to be knocked off, but that's not going to happen.
16: Be interested in your own experience with these online game purchases, or any kind of, you know, app purchase where there's an in-game currency, but then of course maybe a bit more than a couple of euro can be taken from your account. And maybe let us know if that did happen to you, kind of what was the trials and tribulations trying to get that money back. Do let us know on 0833 97 97 97. Thanks to Dan and Tara for joining for the papers.
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16: KFM. Also in the papers this morning, and more of a local angle here, is that a young man was caught red-handed in a fist fight with four other men in the centre.

0: September 26th, and Garda Seamus Doyle objected to bail, citing the seriousness of the charges and the strength of evidence. And Garda Doyle also said he believed Mr. O'Shea would not turn up in court to answer his bail. Garda Doyle said men involved in a fist fight and Mr. O'Shea can be clearly seen throwing punches on CCTV footage, and he alleged this incident took place in the centre of Kildare town. Mr. O'Shea was arrested on September 26th and was taken to Ronan's Town Garda Station. A full story can be read in more detail on the Irish Independent, only published this morning, but that is about a young man caught red-handed in a fist fight in Kildare town, it's been alleged, and he is also alleged to have been caught with 1,700 euro of crack cocaine after he was arrested. You can keep your messages coming into us here on 0833 97 97 97 or call us on 045 898 999. A reminder, we also have our email studio@kfmradio.com. Now, the budget is less than a week away now, only 6 days away, and half of people don't expect it to improve their living standards. The latest Credit Union Consumer Sentiment Survey found just 1 in 12 expect budget 2027 to significantly improve their standard of living. Healthcare is the biggest priority for people, followed by cost of living supports and housing. Independent economist Austin Hughes, who oversees the compiling of this index, joins me now this morning. Good morning, Austin. Thanks for taking our call.
1: Good morning. How are you?
0: I'm good, thanks. I suppose with these results, I mean, half of people not expecting next week's budget to improve their living standards, is that a sign now that people have become quite sceptical of what a budget can actually do for them now?
1: I think there's two things at play there. One, as you say, is an element of scepticism. The other is the sense that the difficulties a lot of households face aren't going to really be resolved by a budget or by the likely scale of budget measures, because as all your listeners will know, the rise in energy costs is causing a lot of problems in terms of motor fuel over recent months, and looks set to be a significant issue both directly in terms of home heating oil costs and indirectly in terms of triggering higher electricity and gas costs, and those light and heating bills are going to be a major issue for the next while. And that's, you know, before we talk about the more general sort of upward movement in prices in recent years, where, you know, most households are kind of feeling the pinch to some extent, at least in terms of grocery bills and all the other issues. And the sentiment survey period of September saw, you know, higher interest rates announced. It saw higher healthcare increases announced, you know, so there's a range. It saw higher bus and train fare increases announced. So there's a lot of things that you would want to be, more kind of everyone winning the lotto in the budget than actually just the normal sort of changes to taxes and to welfare payments to actually make a dramatic difference to people. So I think that's the issue. There's a sense that people feel things are tough. The budget may help a little, but it's not going to make us all an awful lot better overnight. That's one element of it. And the second element, I think, and I hope it's the lesser one, is scepticism, a sense that people are a little bit detached from government and that government aren't really looking after a lot of consumers. So I think the two elements are at play, but the reality is the general tone of the sentiment survey is saying that, you know, given how much uncertainty there is in the world in terms of what happens to the global economy and that, and what is happening to energy costs, as well as the financial pressures. And that's before we get on to longer term things like the risks to jobs from AI and all these sort of elements, you know, that people are sort of not of a view that, you know, they're going to be a lot better off after next Tuesday's announcements.
0: Yeah, it really seems like the immediacy of what is currently affecting people is the main focal point for now, rather than the more long-term planning and stuff. It's a tricky one because the energy crisis we're going through, what's happening over in the Middle East in particular, that situation is so volatile. So on one end, I can imagine people are also thinking, I don't see this ending anytime soon, which has a knock-on effect saying, I don't see

0: myself struggling with these finances to end anytime soon either.
1: That's exactly it. You know, I mean, if we remember Mr. Trump's first pronouncement that it would last 2 to 3 weeks back at the end of February, and financial markets are now of a view that oil prices, which were about $60 a barrel before the conflict began, markets now see them remaining above $90 through the rest of this year, and really remaining above $70 out for the next 2 to 3 years. So, you know, that's one issue. The second element is that, you know, while the current rate of inflation is just a little under 4% at the moment, not as high as it was back 4 or 5 years ago when Russia invaded Ukraine and it went up towards 10%. But the reality is the inflation rate now is on top of what happened before. So prices have risen by about 25% over the last 5 years. And to put that in context, they rose about 5% over the previous 10 years. So, you know, we've seen this price shock and people just feel everything is getting more expensive. So that is definitely weighing on consumers. But we did also ask people what their priorities were for the budget. And besides the cost of living, actually higher than the cost of living, was improvements in healthcare. And that is a very important aspect of consumer thinking. There's still a sense that the budget, as you say, should deal with helping us get through to the next pay packet or whatever it is, or, you know, the end of the month. But also that we should be seeing some measures that actually help to improve the health system, that address the shortfall in housing. And the government will announce a lot of investment spending in the next while. So you're absolutely right. And, you know, I think the main focus is how do I get to the end of this week in terms of cost of living pressures? But underneath that, consumers don't feel, you know, that these are a temporary difficulty caused by what Mr. Trump has done. There is a sense that there are longer lasting strains around healthcare, around infrastructure, around transport, that, again, you're not going to see a dramatic change. But I think there's a hope that people will see some small steps forward towards a better healthcare system, better housing, better transport infrastructure in the next while. You don't tend to see those suddenly pop up on the Wednesday morning, the day after the budget. But hopefully the money, and there is a lot of money going into these areas, will start to make an improvement that people will see over the next couple of years. In part, this is a catch-up because we didn't spend enough on healthcare, on infrastructure over the last 10 years or so. So it takes a while to actually, if you think about it, to sort of fill the cup to the sense that people feel they can get a decent drink out of it in terms of, you know, their access to healthcare or infrastructure. So it's a very important day. You know, in the run-up to the budget, you know, there's an awful lot that tends to be talked about in terms of how much is a packet of cigarettes going? Did he raise the cost of the pint or that? And those are really very secondary elements. The first thing is, will people be made a little bit less worse off by the budget? As I say, I don't think there's expectations in the Credit Union Consumer Sentiment Survey that people are going to be much better off. Mm. But will they be made feel a little less worse off, a little bit, you know, of extra that gets them through the next couple of months? And will they also see a picture, and it won't be a very clear picture, but some picture that, yeah, I can hopefully look forward to a better health system, better infrastructure, better housing. Again, not Wednesday morning, but maybe kind of over the next 5 years, because, you know, there's no doubt people are struggling both with the cost of living and with these more deep-rooted problems for some significant time.
0: And again, it's only 6 days away now, the announcements of that budget. And again, some of those announcements, we might not be seeing them into effect on Wednesday, but hopefully over the coming months and years. But Austin, thanks for joining us on the Kildare Today Show this
1: very
0: morning,
1: welcome.
0: Giving an overview of that consumer sentiment index from the credit union. Again, just 1 in 12 expects Budget 2027 to significantly improve their standard of living. And as Austin was saying, healthcare is the biggest priority for people, followed by cost of living supports and housing. Again, budget only 6 days away now. We'll be hearing a lot more about it over the next few days, and we will be, of course, discussing it here on the Kildare Today Show next week on Wednesday morning following the announcements, and we'll also be keeping a live blog of it on Tuesday as those announcements come through. So do make sure you stay tuned to the KFM Radio website, kfmradio.com. But do send your messages in about Budget 2027. How are you feeling about it? Are you one of the people who are saying, I don't expect it to improve my living standards? What do you want to see from it? Are you nervous about it? Let us know, 0833 97 97 97, or call us on 0458 98 999. We're now heading over to the Athy Municipal District, where joining me now is Fianna Fáil Councillor Vera Louise Behan to look at motions and questions raised at the latest MD meeting. Vera Louise, good morning. Thanks for taking our call.
2: Good morning, Hannah. It's nice to speak with you.
0: So those motions and questions you raised at that MD meeting, you first asked the council to upgrade its speed limit notification signage with a view to increasing the visibility. This is along the OR417 in Kildangan.
2: Yes, this road is between Kildangan and Athy, and there's quite an issue there with, it's a long straight road. It's quite a bumpy road in places because it covers over bog lands. And there's quite an issue with speeding, but also primarily because it's almost a rat run between the M9 and the M7. Mm. And junctions coming up onto that road tend to be lower than the actual road itself. So when you're pulling up onto the road, you'll have cars obviously travelling, but travelling at speed. And the visibility coming up onto that road from some of the other junctions off that road is quite poor. So, I mean, I myself was just doing my research, and I myself found I was coming up onto that road from Derry Uchter, just an area outside Kildangan, and I met two cars coming at me from the Kildangan side that were passing out. And it's like they didn't see the junction or the signs for the junction, perhaps. So the area office has started working on that anyway. And look, they have been doing work on that road to bring make the surface a bit more even in areas. But it's the signage that people can't really see, and the fact that some of them might not be local to the area and not be as aware that there are more junctions off that road than you realise. So, yeah, the area engineer office is working away on that. So I'm happy with the fact that they're working on it and see what progress they can make in increasing safety measures there.
0: All right. Your next motion also relates to roads, this time at McGainey Junction. You've asked if the council can confirm if there are any further plans for works there at the moment. What was the council's response?
2: Well, look, this has been kind of in progress a while. There were bollards in there for a considerable amount of time testing to see which designs would work best with regards slowing traffic down and making the junction a bit safer, because we've known over the last number of years that road has been quite dangerous. You'd often hear sirens on it and just hope to God somebody wasn't seriously, seriously injured. But the work that is ongoing now since I put in this motion is to build a footpath between the river and the Three Counties petrol station there. So they've curbing gone in, their footpath gone in, and they're going to be planting some plants in along there as well. Just to support the youngsters, basically, that come and go every summer. The river is incredibly busy with tourists and local kids and fishermen and the whole lot. And they were crossing the road there at the Three Counties. It was so dangerous. So now they'll have to have a safe place to cross. And because these works are there and have been there, traffic has slowed down. It's an improvement all around. And I do know it did present a lot of problems for larger machinery, for larger vehicles, for tractors and lorries. But I think there's a balance reached where they're more accommodated at that junction as well by the design. So I just want to thank the Area Engineer's Office again for listening to the feedback and producing a design that accommodates as much of the feedback they got as possible.
0: And also speaking of, again, roads, this time over to the Meadow Mill Estate in Athy, you've asked if there are plans to add a stop sign at the exit of that estate.
2: Well, look, there's no stop sign at the moment, but the paint on the ground is just meh. The word stop is gone. So basically, it's a new estate and there are families moving in and we have lots of activities with trucks coming and going, delivering furniture. They're coming straight out of that estate, crossing the Jardine Road and going into Shamrock Drive. They arrive in Shamrock Drive, which is a small, old residential estate, realising that they've just gone straight across the main road and they've gone into a cul-de-sac in Shamrock Drive because, again, the delivery company is not necessarily local to the area. And I know drivers have been speaking to residents and the shock that they convey having gone straight across the main road. So a bit of work is going on there as well. As well as that, you know, there's been a lot of signage, a lot of hoarding, a lot of promotional pieces at the front of Meadow Mills as well. And that's kind of a vision impairment as well for drivers coming in and out. So Development Control will have a look at that as well as the area engineer off the areas. The local engineer's office in Athy, so they're having a look at that and need to come up with the stop sign, the stop painted bars, and just prevent near misses from happening.
0: Mm-hmm. All right. And your last motion, then, Vera Louise, to the council is in relation to them only considering industrial estates in the municipal district as locations for commercially generated solar energy. What was the reason for bringing this forward, this motion forward to the council?
2: Well, the reason for bringing this motion forward was there is a planning application in currently. Over 140 submissions have gone in about it. And it's a planning application in McGainey and Kilkee. I'm sure you've covered it a few times. But look, there aren't any government policies on it. So it's important that we keep agricultural land for agricultural food production. There was an IFA meeting there during the week and the room was full of active farming farmers who are producing food. Number one, that needs to be preserved, and that needs to be preserved in the Athy Municipal District because we're hugely dependent on agriculture. Only 5% of we only have 5% of industrial zone sites in the county. So you might, if you broke it down, like Naas and Newbridge have 60%, Clanmunnoth 26%, Athy Monastrell 14%, and out of that 14%, Athy is 5%. So that's, you know, it's just, I feel it's more appropriate to have industrial land for industrial solar parks and not farmland for industrial solar parks. We can look across the county and you can see the whole county. And, you know, there are massive areas underneath warehousing as it is that should be considered as a priority over agricultural land, because it's just important that we preserve what we have agriculturally. You know, I mean, the reply they gave back from the section 7.6 is to establish a core policy principles and operational standards for solar energy installations together. They balance support for Ireland's renewable transition with localised land use, environment and residential protectors. And that's what is hugely important in this rural environment and the rural residents and rural communities and the agricultural landscape and livelihoods that depends on that. You know, and I can go further into this and, you know, speak about like the Living Land, which highlights the examples of creatively inspiring community and farm-led projects that are addressing and delivering on local environmental, socio-economic objectives. That's including the investment in locally led agri-environmental schemes. Nowhere did it mention solar parks at all whatsoever. So look, there's an ongoing thing there between the plan and application, the industrial zoning situation, and we're working with the Minister's Office, hopefully, to draw up some plans for solar farms, because it's important to make the point that green energy is vital, is needed. You know, Ireland needs it, the world needs it. We need to be energy independent, and we need clean energy, but it needs to be done correctly, not at the expense of rural food production, because last summer that was down by 40%. So we can't sacrifice any more of that or set ourselves up for a 40-year sacrifice of that.
0: Vera Louise, thanks for joining us on the Kildare Today show this morning. That is Fianna Fáil Councillor Vera Louise Behan from the Athy Municipal District on those motions and questions raised at the latest MD meeting. Vera Louise, thanks again for joining us on the Kildare Today show. Do keep your messages in. We'll be playing a bit of music after the break and then we will be speaking about the more than 100,000 public sector workers in areas such as health, education and local authorities. 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
0: KFM. As I said, in the next few minutes, we'll be speaking with a member of SIP2 in relation to the industrial action in the form of Work to Rule, which began yesterday. But first, we'll take a bit of music from Aretha Franklin. Here's I Say a Little Prayer for Thursday morning's Kildare Today.

0: That is Aretha Franklin, I Say a Little Prayer, on Thursday morning's Kildare Today. Now, more than 100,000 public sector workers began a work to rule yesterday amid an ongoing dispute over pay and the cost of living. Public service union FORSA, which represents workers across health, education and the civil service, has said members will work strictly to contract and refuse to undertake additional duties. Members of the Irish Nurses and Midwives Organisation, along with trade union SIPTU members in health and local authorities, are also engaging in the work to rule. Joining me now on the line is Kevin Figgis, SIPTU Health Divisional Organiser. Kevin, good morning. Thanks for taking our call.
1: Good morning.
0: So, looking at this work to rule, came into effect yesterday. So what, kind of from now on, what are the SIPTU health workers doing and not doing over the duration of this work to rule?
1: So the main impact of the work to rule, I think, was really to bring attention to the challenge that's going on in relation to the public service. Obviously, there's significant issues in relation to pay. But the real intent of the work to rule, I think, as well, is to also focus on the fact that the public services, particularly in my area in the health service, relies so heavily on goodwill. Where people are doing over and above what should be expected of them due to, for example, the many vacancies and gaps that are in the system, where people are having to smooth over those cracks by going over and beyond what they would normally be expected to do. So it's issues like working to their contract. It's issues like just doing their, you know, some of the unions are doing things slightly differently, but the intent is the same. But really sort of, you know, just doing what they would normally be rostered for, but not covering gaps that may be created by vacancies, for example.
0: And now the talk is like, what are patients going to notice? Are they going to notice a difference in maybe if they do present to any kind of doctor appointments, health places, hospitals, anything like that?
1: So first of all, it's absolutely regrettable that any patient or service user would have to be impacted at all. But it's probable that that will be the case. But the reality is that the health services, employers, government have been given lots of notice of all of these measures. In the health service, we give 21 days notice. That's 3 weeks. So lots of notice has been given. And really, I think what the unions have been calling for is really a forum that is different from the way public sector talks have been done previously. That the unions want a different approach. They want to negotiate a more adaptable public service agreement that can meet the challenges that are going on for members within society. You know, public sector workers live in a general society like everybody else and are suffering the challenges of increased food bills, fuel bills, utility bills, mortgages increasing, rents increasing, you know, struggling day to day, getting their kids to school, the costs of all of that. Well, they're struggling to do all of that. And there's a real concern that public service agreements, the way they're generally structured, are just not adaptable to be able to meet those needs. So therefore, that they're falling behind. Mm. So what the public service unions are looking for is a change of approach whereby commitments can be given in relation to pay to ensure that public service agreements are more adaptable to meet the challenges of cost of living. And I think that message has really failed to be adopted by the government, particularly because at the end of the day, these people as workers have a right to take a challenge to their employer, which in this case is the government. And they're saying to the government, we want you to listen. This can't be the way public sector pay talks have been done before, where you've a couple of weeks talking about reform, and then at the last minute, the government come in, drop money, and then run out the door. So we want a different approach this time, and that's the reason. So there's lots of opportunity, you know, because obviously while it's a work to rule at the moment, there's obviously planned days of strike action and weeks ahead. Yeah. So and that's across the entire public sector. So, you know, be it health, be it civil service, be it local authorities, be it education, it's going to be across the board. So the government needs to act as soon as they can.
0: And the government's position has said that it is willing to resume engagement, but it doesn't want negotiations to begin with preconditions. I suppose, as you were saying now, this is just a work to rule for the moment, but there are planned days for strike action. Is there any chance of coming to an agreement before those strike days?
1: Well, I think that the ball is really in the court of government. Workers generally are struggling to keep up with the pace of the challenge. Obviously, you know, for the purposes of public sector, workers are employed by the government on behalf of the state, so that's why they're taking their issue there. So, it's like government saying we're available to talk. That's just not enough. There has to be an understanding, a willingness, and an agreement as to how those talks would proceed, and as to how the different stages that would be expected in talks would roll out. It's not just a case of we're available and the government, the unions need to come in, because talks have happened over the last couple of decades in relation to national public sector agreements. And the unions want a different approach this time. They want to ensure that the public sector pay proposals that could come from a process would be robust enough to meet the challenges of the people we represent in the immediate term after such proposals would be agreed. Mm-hmm. There's no point in agreeing something and 6 months or a year into it, the agreement has fallen behind and members are struggling again.
0: And looking at the strikes, they are planning to go ahead on October 14th. If nothing does happen, those strikes go ahead on the 14th. What happens after that? Are there more planned strikes? Like what's the plan then?
1: Yeah, so there's a day planned for the 14th. There's another day planned for the 21st. And those strikes, if they proceed, will be widespread. They will be right across the public sector, and services across the public sector will be brought to a standstill.
0: And it's just a wait and see at the moment. I suppose since starting the work to rule, it only began yesterday, but has there been any indication of engagement with government officials over this?
1: No, so I'm not aware of any intensive efforts to try to bring the possibility of talks closer. I do feel that the unions are it is the case that the unions are of a position that the messages that have been received to date just don't go far enough, and that there needs to be a greater understanding. Because you have to bear in mind, while ministers and even the Taoiseach may say things publicly, they don't directly do the talks. It's their officials do the talks from the Department of Public Expenditure. So it's not just about a politician coming out and saying, we're available, because they don't actually directly participate. It's very important that government ministers, the Taoiseach, the Tánaiste, instruct their representatives in those talks about how to proceed in those talks, and that when there's the clarity that we're going to have the forum that will ultimately produce what we feel is required, well, then that then gives everybody the confidence to go in. But what you can't have is that, you know, ministers say things publicly like, we are ready to talk, and then the unions arrive with officials from the Department of Public Expenditure, and it's just the same as it always was. Mm. You know, that's just not acceptable.
0: Do you think now, with the strikes being planned, and again, it's kind of a across-the-board strike across all of the public sector workers, that it will hold enough weight to get that engagement and change things?
1: I think if the 14th of October goes ahead, there's going to be widespread disruption across the country in all levels of public service. So I think that, you know, obviously unions don't want that to happen, but if that does happen, well then, you know, the responsibility lies elsewhere. At the end of the day, the unions have been very clear. There was pre-talks in May and June leading up to what could potentially have been a talks process. I mean, both sides have made reference to this publicly before. The challenge was that the unions took from that process that this would just be more of the same, that there wouldn't be a more adaptable approach to how to construct a public service agreement that could be more robust to meeting the challenges that are out there. People are really suffering in society, you know, at a time when they're also reading about record incomes that the country is taking in relation to corporate taxes or whatever, because it's just going, it's mind-boggling in relation to all of that money that's coming in. So the fact of the matter is that people don't see that the two add up. And they scratch their head and go, well, if there's so much money awash in the country, why aren't I feeling it? You know, there's families across this country that are really in pain, really struggling with the cost of living, and they're just being left at it. You know, they're reading every day with fear the newspaper to see our mortgages going up again, you know, fuel or whatever. There was a story in the paper last week about gas prices being 77% higher this year than they were last year. Well, that's all coming out of the same wages that people are earning. So the unions are not just going to negotiate the same old type of agreement that we find is just out of touch with reality. We want one that will ultimately meet the challenges that our members are facing and that will be adaptable to that. And if that then becomes the benchmark for others to use within private sector, well, then that is absolutely great. Because this is about workers fighting back, and it's about workers ultimately taking a stand, and it's about workers ultimately saying, we've had enough.
0: And we'll keep an eye, I suppose, over the news in the next few days to see if there is any engagement from government officials reaching out, and we'll bring it here to KFM, as well as updates on if that strike action does go ahead on October 14th, and then the planned one for the 21st as well. Kevin, thanks for joining us on the line this morning. That was Kevin Figgis, SIPTU Health Divisional Organiser. Comes as more than 100,000 public sector workers have begun a work to rule from yesterday amid an ongoing dispute over pay and the cost of living.
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11: Good morning, I'm Daniel Marr. The Israeli Prime Minister says his country will get to the root of the alleged attempt to crash a Fly Dubai flight bound for Tel Aviv. It's alleged the co-pilot stabbed the captain and sent the plane plunging nearly 14,000 feet before passengers and crew overpowered him. US authorities have so far been unable to execute the only woman on death row in Tennessee, despite two attempts. Krista Pike, who stabbed and beat a classmate in 1995, has been taken to hospital after being given the lethal injections. The companies behind some of the most popular video games are being investigated for allegedly breaching consumer law. The CCPC is examining in-game purchasing systems in games such as Minecraft, Candy Crush and Clash of Clans. And Gardaí are investigating the theft of an e-bike from a front garden in Newbridge. The bike, which was locked at the time, was valued at €1,500. And in sport, last night in the Mangard Plus minor football semi-final in the A division, Naas won 13, a tie 7 points. Meanwhile, the Newtown Gales Round Towers B semi-final had to be abandoned due to a player injury. And tonight in the Tom Cross Junior A Football Championship semi-finals, Kildangan play Robertstown from 8pm, and before that at 7.30 at Garvin play Rebin. Both games are in Mangard Park. We'll have news in full at 11.
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11: KFM has been informed of the following deaths: Maureen Maron Ní Clark, Clane and formerly of County Cavan; Lorna Kenny, Newbridge; Martin Donagher, Monaster Evan; Helen Kelly Ní Keen, Newbridge; George Shrennan Jr., Kildare Town and formerly of County Dublin; Peter P. Farrell, Robertstown and formerly of Allen Wood; Mersey Dunn, Salins; Tom Rubber Kyo, Newbridge. The funeral arrangements are as follows: Maureen Maron Ní Clark, Lochinor, Clane and formerly of Napa, Shercock, County Cavan, predeceased by her husband Frank, deeply regretted by partner Pat, children Anthony, Mary, Francis and Magdalene, reposing at Oliver Riley's funeral home Prosperous on Friday from 4pm to 8pm, removal on Saturday at 1:30pm to arrive at St. Patrick and St. Bridget's Church in Clane for 2pm funeral mass, followed by burial in St. Patrick's Cemetery, Shercock, County Cavan, arriving at approximately 5:30pm. The funeral mass can be viewed live on the Clane Parish webcam. Lorna Kenny, Dara Park, Newbridge, predeceased by her mother Breda and cousin Shane, deeply regretted by her daughter Mackenzie and her partner Aaron, dad Marty, her sisters Elaine and Pamela, her brother Martin and extended family. Reposing at her home today from 4pm with prayers at 7pm for family and close friends. Removal by Anderson and Leahy Funeral Directors on Friday morning at 10:15am to arrive at St. Connaught's Parish Church, Newbridge for 11am Mass. Mass can be viewed on newbridgeparish.ie. Funeral afterwards to St. Connaught's Cemetery, Newbridge. House private at all other times, please. Family flowers only. Donations, if desired, to the Irish Cancer Society. Donation box in Church. Martin Donagher, Balla and formerly of Inchicoulee, Monaster Evan, predeceased by his brothers George and Tommy, sisters Esther and Molly, deeply regretted by his wife Philomena, family Jer, Lavinia, Siobhan, Martina, Jacinta, Merchin and Dermot, and sister Sheila Doherty and extended family. Removal this evening, arriving at St. Peter and Paul's Church, Monaster Evan, for reception prayers at 6pm, followed by reposing and rosary at 8pm. Requiem Mass on Friday morning at 11am. Funeral afterwards to St. Evan's Cemetery, Monaster Evan. Family flowers only, please. Donations, if desired, to the Irish Cancer Society. Requiem Mass will be live streamed on monasterevanparish.ie. Helen Kelly Ní Keen, Beechwood Avenue, Newbridge, deeply regretted by her husband Stephen, son Paul, daughter Pamela and extended family. reposing at her family home from 4pm today until 7pm. 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Cremation service will be live-streamed on dctrust.ie. George Shrennan Jr., Maryville, Kildare Town, and formerly of Ranelagh, County Dublin. Predeceased by his mother Anne and sister Patricia, deeply regretted by his father George, brother Greg, sister Fiona, and extended family. Removal by Glennon's funeral directors this morning to arrive at St. Bridget's Parish Church, Kildare Town, for Requiem Mass at 11am. Burial afterwards in St. Conlett Cemetery, Kildare Town. Funeral Mass will be live streamed on mcn.live. Peter P. Farrell, Milerstown, Robertstown, and formerly of Station Road, Allenwood. Predeceased by his parents Patrick and Mary, brothers Patrick and Seamus, baby sister Carmel, brothers and sisters-in-law, and his nephew Martin Mert. Deeply regretted by his wife Teresa T, his children Breda, Sandra, Peter and Lavinia, sisters Mary, Patsy, Bridget, Greta, Pauline, Una and Sheila, and extended family. Reposing at his family home this evening with prayers at 7pm. Removal by Glennon's funeral directors on Friday morning to arrive at the Church of the Immaculate Conception, Allen Wood, for Requiem Mass at 11am. Burial afterwards in Allen Cemetery. Funeral Mass will be live streamed on the Allen Parish Facebook page. Mersey Dunn, Old House, Ballysize, Salins. Predeceased by parents Nano and Peter, siblings Pat, Jimmy, Matty, Bessie, Anne and Padder. Deeply regretted by her extended family. Funeral Mass this morning at 11am, followed by burial in Carra Cemetery. Funeral Mass can be viewed live on the Carra Parish webcam. Tom Rubber Kyo, Hawkfield, Newbridge. Predeceased by his wife Anne. Deeply regretted by his children, brothers and sisters, and extended family. Removal by Glennon's funeral directors this morning to arrive at Newlands Cross Crematorium for cremation service at 11:30am. Cremation service will be live streamed on dctrust.ie. Family flowers only, please. 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
11: Largely dry today with sunny spells and just a few isolated showers. Highest temperatures of 15 to 17 degrees.
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0: You're very welcome into the second hour of this morning's Kildare Today show. Still to come between now and 11 o'clock, there are calls for primary schools in Kildare to take part in the European Union's Blue Star education programme. We'll also be looking at local issues around the county, and animal organisations have discussed proposed changes to dog breeding laws at an agriculture committee that took place yesterday. But first, the number of people receiving prescriptions for ADHD medication has skyrocketed over the past 10 years. New research has shown. A paper authored by Anthony Marr from the University of Galway School of Psychology and published by the Irish Medical Journal found that the dosage of units, meaning tablets or capsules, of ADHD medication dispensed to adults here in Ireland more than doubled from 2015 to 2024. And Anthony Marr joins me now on the line. Anthony, good morning. Thanks for taking our call on the show.
15: Thanks, Anna. Thanks for having me.
0: So this is research by yourself. It was funded under the Health Research Board's FEAR grant. I have to ask, I mean, what kind of prompted you to take on this research, kind of to look at just how many adults are receiving ADHD medication now?
15: Yeah, for sure. So I'm a pharmacist by professional background, I suppose, and I was just doing a PhD in Galway for the past 4 years. I was actually more looking at antibiotics than anything, but just anecdotally, I noticed in kind of practice and stuff, we were seeing A few different things. You'd kind of notice trends that, oh, maybe these medications are kind of being dispensed a bit more. And then there's also things like medication shortages, you know, so particularly amongst ADHD medications, we are finding that there was a lot more shortages. Now, that can be due to like a variety of reasons, manufacturing issues and such. But I just thought, you know what, it might be worthwhile kind of looking into it and seeing if we could kind of explore it a bit more, if that makes sense.
0: Yeah, and it's interesting that this comes from your own experience, like firsthand working at a pharmacy and seeing these kind of shortages. So you said that there could have been a lot of factors that played into it, but was it overall because just there are more people who are being given a prescription for it now, and that's why there was kind of that the shortage in the medication?
15: It seems so. Now, like, it could be it could be due to a variety of reasons. You kind of don't know yourself as well when you're kind of practicing, are these things actually increasing, or do you just think that they are, if that makes sense, without kind of any facts to back it up? You know, we can kind of analyze the trends in our own shop, but then that could just be particularly relevant to just our own pharmacy. You know, another pharmacy down the road might be completely different demographic due to where it's based, or, you know, the access that it has to it. So it really can kind of fluctuate. So I just said, you know what, we might just look at all of Ireland to see is there an actual general trend, because there's always lots of kind of attention around ADHD medications. I know that children kind of get more of a focus, mm-hmm. and we just thought, okay, let's turn a spin on it and let's look at the adult population, because I was seeing kind of a good few more adults come in with prescriptions for ADHD medications. And also it's in social media, you know, as well. You'd see it all the time as well. I don't think it's a bad thing that, you know, we're kind of reducing the stigma of these mental health issues. So I think it's all positive in ways as well.
0: And looking at that research, it did find that, you know, the number of people receiving these prescriptions, it has jumped up over the past 10 years since 2015 now to 2024. But as you were saying, I suppose in a way it's not a bad thing, because that means there is more, I suppose, greater discussion being had around ADHD and more adults and realizing, oh, this isn't something that's solely just a child problem. It can continue into adulthood years as well.
15: For sure. Like, and like the ADHD Ireland charity, like, they'd emphasize, I think, really that, you know, it's more than understand there are differences in the ways that ADHD symptoms can appear in children versus adults. You know, like, we can talk about ADHD as kind of having three core components: hyperactivity, impulsiveness, inattention, that sort of thing. But, you know, not everyone needs to have those three things either to make up a diagnosis. And yeah, I think it just probably reflects an increasing awareness and then perhaps the reduced stigma and the increased diagnosis of the condition. I think for our kind of results and the interpretation of that, especially as a pharmacist, I suppose we'd kind of just be saying, look, more research could probably be done in to make sure that the research that we have done is fully accurate, because it was only kind of a partial trend analysis. So that means it kind of covers the public scheme. So if your medications are reimbursed under specific government schemes in the pharmacy. So it's not everybody who's ever gotten a medication in the past 10 years that we looked at all. But if there is an increase of online ADHD assessments and diagnosis, you know, in the private sector, maybe that might account for an increase in the use of the medications. But then you kind of just want to, I think, marry that with making sure that there is kind of the safety aspect alongside us, that there is enough support, there is enough clinical support, and there is enough oversight to use these medications safely, because they would fall under what we call control drugs. So, you know, like drugs that kind of, I suppose, would be at risk of abuse and misuse.
0: Yeah, and I suppose on the other hand of having more people with prescription for ADHD medication, it does come to the service, maybe the public service being overwhelmed. I was reading that Ireland's public ADHD service for adults, it launched in 2021, but it was quickly overwhelmed by demand, and it led to a lot of private providers launching to fill the gap. So I suppose there is also that pressure on Ireland's health service that if there's more people who are being diagnosed with ADHD, especially being an adult, then there needs to be kind of, the health service needs to match that increase as well.
15: Totally, especially I think from, again, anecdotally, like in the pharmacy that I'm attached to, we see most of these prescriptions coming directly from psychiatrists. So like, it's not a case that GPs can prescribe them, but it just tends to be that the ones who are issuing these prescriptions, again, it could be just down to the fact that these substances would be controlled drugs. It's good to have kind of a really good knowledge, really good clinical oversight, that the patients are getting the appropriate care and support that they can from their prescribers. But if it is a case that only psychiatrists can prescribe it, you know, it obviously burdens the system a bit more then as well, for sure.
0: And now, this was research carried out and a paper authored by yourself. Now, with these findings, would you like to, you know, delve into it more? Would you have any plans, hopefully, to get more funding to maybe look at a more kind of the public sector and the private sector in terms of this?
15: I think totally. I think the next steps now would be to kind of make sure our findings are matching up with those who are actually prescribing. Because I think it's one thing analysing the dispensing of medications, but actually knowing where it's been originated from, you know, like there would be certain limitations attached to this research as well. Just because the medication has been dispensed to you, for example, doesn't mean necessarily you definitely have a diagnosis of ADHD. You know, it could be just a trial run. But there's huge amounts of speculation. So I think the next step would be trying to get funding to make sure that, I suppose, the research that we've kind of found is backed up, but by engaging with our prescribers in that sense.
0: Anthony, it was great talking to you this morning about this research, this paper authored by yourself. That was Anthony Marr from the University of Galway School of Psychology. It's published by the Irish Medical Journal. And again, it found that the number of people receiving prescriptions for ADHD medication has skyrocketed over the past 10 years. And this is for adults in particular. But Anthony, thanks again for joining us on the show, detailing that report and just having that conversation around ADHD. Really does seem like the stigma is being broken down a lot more, and more adults are kind of receiving an ADHD diagnosis. Again, we've spoken to ADHD Ireland in the past, adults who received an adult diagnosis, and they're saying that the stigma beforehand was that it was mostly in childhood and it was mostly amongst young boys. But it really seems like that is shifting down to the research and these kind of papers that are being done as well. But big thanks to Anthony for joining us on the show. I just want to also remind listeners of a story that we put up on the KFM radio website yesterday. The family of Aisling Kelly are appealing for information. She went missing from Newbridge. She was last seen at 8:45 on September 29th around the Baroda area of Newbridge. Aisling is 68 years old. Her family have been searching the Great Connell area, and it's understood Aisling does not have a mobile phone with her. She has been described as being approximately 5'6" in height, of slim build, with brown hair and green eyes. Aisling was last seen wearing a brown waxed jacket, dark blue jeans and a grey-white runners on Tuesday, September 29th at around 8:45. Gardaí and Aisling family are concerned for her well-being. Anyone with information on Aisling's whereabouts is asked to contact Newbridge Garda Station on 045 440 180, the Garda Confidential line on 1-800-666-111, or any Garda stations. That is, the family of Aisling Kelly are concerned for her well-being. They are appealing for information after she went missing on Tuesday, September 29th in Newbridge at around 8:45. So do get in contact with Newbridge Garda Station, the Garda Confidential line, or any Garda station if you have information on Aisling's whereabouts.
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6: KFM. Now, yesterday, members of the Irish Blue Cross, Dogs Trust and the NSPCA and other charities spoke to the Oireachtas Agriculture Committee discussing the changes that could be made to the proposed Dog Breeding Establishments Amendment Bill 2026. The legislation was announced earlier in the summer, said to address three broad areas: welfare and breeding standards, sales and record keeping, and administration and enforcement. As we were saying, speaking at yesterday's Oireachtas Agriculture Committee, was the Irish Blue Cross. Joining me now on the line is Dr. Claire Carden, Director for the Irish Blue Cross, a vet and has a doctorate in animal and welfare behaviour. Dr. Carden, lovely to chat to you on the Kildare Today show this morning.
7: And morning.
6: Looking at yesterday's meeting, well, I suppose actually before we look at yesterday's meeting, I suppose from an animal welfare perspective, what was your overall reaction to the dog breeding establishments, that new bill that was announced a few months ago?
7: I think a lot of what they're suggesting is a step in the right direction. I think we're just a little bit disappointed it didn't go far enough for us. I think the big priority is making sure we're producing puppies that are fit to live in family homes.
6: Yeah, and I kind of know the general consensus of it. We were speaking to Minister Hayden, who was really pushing for it, and it is a step in the right direction, but there are still some gaps, it seemed, with it. And again, a lot of other kind of animal charities were saying it just doesn't go far enough to ensure the safety of many of the puppies and the breeding dogs here in Ireland. It's the aim of it was to end Ireland's reputation as the puppy farm capital of Europe. I mean, is it possible that that kind of title, that we could get rid of it with this current legislation?
7: I think there's an opportunity. But I think one of the big things we need to do is remove some of the mystery about what a dog breeding establishment actually is. The public don't really know the questions to ask and what they're looking for when they go to look at a puppy. And what I would really encourage them to do is get all the information they need before they go near the puppies. Because once you see those little fluffy bundles, whether they're full of exuberance and joy or whether they're looking a wee bit sad and a wee bit sorry for themselves, people make emotional decisions then, and all the rational thinking that they did previously is just forgotten about. So we need to arm them with the right information before they go near those puppies and fall in love or feel sorry and feel like they have to get them out of a bad situation.
6: I remember a few months ago there's an ad by Dogs Trust about the puppy breeding, showing, you know, the happy family with the puppy, but then the mom left in awful conditions. And unfortunately, like, it was a hard-hitting ad, but that is the reality for a lot of these puppy breeding farms. It's kind of this veil. On the outside it looks amazing because there's a cute puppy coming out of it, but behind closed doors there's awful conditions that dogs are being left in.
7: So that's an excellent point, because I think there's two parts to that. We have to look after the breeding dams. Okay, we need to make sure they're looked after in every way, physically, emotionally, mentally, and that we make sure all of their needs are met so that they can look after their puppies properly. All that time during pregnancy, everything mum is exposed to, the puppies are exposed to, in terms of stress levels, in terms of infectious disease, and also the good stuff, the if they're exposed to that while they're incubating those puppies, the puppies are only going to benefit from that. And then in 8 to 12 weeks that they're with mum, if mum is terrified of the world, if she doesn't know how to behave around other dogs, if she is fearful of

0: people, that's the way the puppies learn to behave around people. And it doesn't matter how wonderful a home they go into, we never ever get that time back. It is absolutely vital that we look after mum so that she can look after the puppies. And I think people underestimate that. The other issue is these guys, when they retire, but one dog year is equivalent to 7 human years. But there's actually new research from the US that actually looks at cell aging in dogs. So that 8-week-old puppy is actually equivalent to a 9-month-old human infant. And then girls asking for retirement ages.
1: And Dr. Carlin, apologies, I might just cut across you. Just the line is breaking up there slightly. Okay. And it is a topic that a lot of listeners text in about and they feel really strongly. So I just want to give the interview what it deserves here just by getting that stronger line. If you're able to still hear us, and I think the line is a bit better now, Dr. Carlin, just to explain that research again of a 7-week-old puppy is the equivalent of about 9 months.
0: Yeah, so that early experience, so in terms of getting the right nutrition, being in the right environment, having gentle, kind handling by both their mum, the dam, and also the people that are caring for them is absolutely vital. But then at the other end of the scale, we're looking for the dams to be retired at age 7. We perceive that to be senior or geriatric at that point. A 7-year-old bitch is equivalent to a 62-year-old human lady. So you can imagine they should not be breeding at that age. It's too much for them physically and emotionally to be doing. So we need to make sure that these girls are fit for rehoming so that when they've come to the end of their career, they have got the opportunity to go into a family home and cope for that environment. So be able to go for walks, be able to be toilet trained, because many of them have no idea about toilet training if they've lived in an enclosure their entire lives. They've no idea of what grass is for. So we need to make sure that they are exposed to all of those things and that their care is as it should be so that they can have a meaningful life after the end of their time in the dog breeding establishment.
1: So then at yesterday's Oireachtas Committee, it was discussing this, the changes that could be made to the proposed bill of 2026. How did that go yesterday? What was the response from those who were taking part in the committee hearing?
0: I think there was a huge focus on the online advertising of dogs, sadly that seemed to dominate our session in particular. We didn't really get to talk about the welfare of puppies and those dams and the breeding males as well. We want to look at the welfare of everybody that's living in a dog breeding establishment, but the focus was very much on sales, and there's a huge amount we can do in terms of sales to make sure we have traceability. Every dog in Ireland is supposed to be microchipped, and that is sadly not happening at the moment. So making sure that microchips are linked and that we know who the dam and who the sire are, so we know where they've been bred, where they've come from, and if there's any medical problems that we need to be addressing. Unfortunately, I see dogs every day who've got either congenital or hereditary problems, and they've got pain as a result of that. Sometimes they've got infectious disease problems because they've been in a crowded, dirty environment, and their immune systems are suppressed because of the stress of that. So we've got all the physical problems, but we've also got that behavioural component. If they are fearful and terrified of the world, of people, of other dogs, of noises and traffic and trucks and all those things that they're going to have to deal with in a family home, they've got such little chance of having a meaningful, happy life at the end of that. And I think the dog breeding establishments are really excellent at bringing puppies into this world. What I would really like them to think more about is how we keep those puppies in this world so that they're healthy and happy and they don't end up being rehomed or sadly euthanized because they're either so terrified of the world they're then protecting themselves and behaving aggressively, or their owners are unable to cope with them because of the behavioral challenges we see as a result of poor early socialization.
1: I was going to ask that is sometimes families will come home with a puppy and to know it's through no fault of the puppy that they are afraid of so many things, or they do have behavioural issues, and unfortunately the family realise I can't cope with this, I need to bring them back. That has a domino effect on the shelters that are and the rescues that are already, you know, overfilled, and then the unfortunate reality that a lot of dogs are being euthanized as well.
0: That's it. And unfortunately, part of my job is counselling people through that decision-making process, and it is heartbreaking for them. My behaviour consultant has got great expectations because people get puppies thinking that it's going to be wonderful and it's going to add to their family life. They're going to go to the beach and they're going to take the dog to the pub. And it's a huge part of their lives. And if that dog is terrified of other dogs and they can't go for walks, if they can't have visitors to the house because the dog is terrified of strangers and they're likely to behave aggressively, it has a huge ripple effect on the dogs, on their immediate caregivers, but on extended families as well. I've seen families that are completely isolated because they can't go to family and get-togethers and barbecues because they can't leave the dog on its own, and they certainly can't have anyone into their house either because they're so terrified of something going wrong and that dog having to be destroyed and that decision taken of their hands. It's absolutely heartbreaking for people, and I think that's so underestimated in what we were discussing yesterday, how fabulous the standards are in Ireland and how some of the TDs think they could eat their dinner off the floor of some of these establishments. I would challenge them to do that in some cases, because I think the reality is not what they're perceiving at all.
1: It seems like there, again, that kind of the veil over the reality, I suppose, from people on the ground who are seeing this day in, day out. I know, Dr. Carden, you were saying that a lot of yesterday's meeting was focused more on the online selling of puppies and dogs rather than the welfare of kind of puppies who are coming out of these puppy farms. Is there hopes that there will be another hearing about this? Did you get a sense that it is a topic that that the politicians are willing to discuss, really?
0: I think it's quite split. We had some of the TDs who seem to be quite sympathetic and, you know, have real world experience of either themselves or people they know having challenges with puppies, having set out with those great expectations about it being a wonderful, positive experience. But some of the others were very much, you know, defending the current position. And I have no problem with people that have been in this business for a long time and getting the families involved. But if children are going to be exposed to, involved in puppy care, that needs to be done in a really positive way.
1: And Dr. Carden, the line just dropped there slightly again at the end. But as you're saying, kind of just getting this pushed out there that this is the reality of these puppy farms. And we do, Ireland has that title of being the puppy capital, like breeding of Europe. That's not a title that should be taken lightly.
0: No, I think two years ago I presented a paper at a European Veterinary Behaviour and Welfare Conference about trauma-informed care and how this applies to dogs, and we specifically talked about the puppy farm situation in Ireland, and just people underestimate the impact of those early weeks while the puppy is developing in utero, and then those early weeks with mum, they learn such a lot from mum. If she's terrified of the world, the puppies are going to come out terrified of the world. If mum is happy and confident and really looking after her puppies, they are going to have the best possible start in life. And that is why I am not a fan of any exemptions for anybody. If we have put procedures in place and measures in place to protect that early bond between the dam, the puppy and their siblings, then that applies to everybody, whether they're going to be in a family home or working for a living. If they're going to have a productive working life, I think it's even more important that early experience is as optimal as we can make it for them to give them the best possible start. And they're going to get longevity then. They're going to work better and they're going to work longer because they've been cared for appropriately.
1: And Dr. Carden, for people listening now, there is a huge sentiment, like the public, that they do think that these laws, they need to be stricter, they need to kind of close the gaps. Where is the best way for people to find out more and also kind of do their own research if they are thinking about bringing a dog, a puppy into their home?
0: I would really love them to speak to the animal charities that are rehabilitating these dogs day in, day out, but also the veterinary profession. We spend every day in, day out, dealing with both the congenital hereditary infectious disease problems and also the behavioural problems when dogs are not getting the start that they should do. So please talk to your vets or your veterinary nursing teams as well. They're dealing with all the different breeds and all of these different problems all of the time, and they can talk to you about what you're looking for in your ideal dog and what breed or size or type or source would suit your family the best. So get that expert advice before you go near any fluffy bundles, because it's too late then. You're already in love. They're either in love or you want to rescue them, and you're not taking one. You're taking one for the mother-in-law and the person around the corner as well, because you want to rescue those puppies from the environment that they're in that you're really concerned about. And if you do have concerns, the Department of Agriculture have an emergency helpline that you can ring and report anything that you have any concerns about. If you've seen something that just doesn't sit right with you, please be prepared to walk away, but report it. Make sure that somebody who knows what they're doing goes out and inspects that premises and make sure the dogs are all being cared for as they should be.
1: Dr. Corrigan, thanks so much for joining us on the Kildare Today show this morning, discussing what was discussed at yesterday's Oireachtas Committee, the Agriculture Committee, and the reality of the puppy farms here in Ireland and the status of these breeding establishments now, especially the poorly regulated and poorly run ones as well. That was Dr. Claire Corrigan, Director for the Irish Blue Cross Vet, and who has a doctorate in animal welfare and behaviour. Comes as the Irish Blue Cross, Dogs Trust, the NSPCA and other charities were speaking to that Agriculture Committee, again discussing the changes that could be made to the proposed Dog Breeding Establishments Amendment Bill 2026. I'd also welcome your messages in on 0833 97 97 97. But thanks again to Dr. Claire Corrigan.
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1: KFM. Now, MEP for Midlands Northwest, Nina Carberry, is calling on primary schools across Kildare to register for the European Union's Blue Star Education Programme. Around 12% of primary schools took part in the programme nationally last year, and Carberry says there is significant scope to increase the participation. There's only 3 weeks left to register before the mid-October deadline, and Nina Carberry joins me now on the line. Good morning. Thanks for taking our call on the Kildare Today show.
8: Good morning and good morning to your listeners. Thanks for having me on.
1: So I think the main thing that people will want to know is, what exactly is this Blue Star program? I mean, what does it offer for primary school pupils, and what is it that you're really pushing for now?
8: Yeah, so I'm really encouraging, as you said, to get primary schools across Kildare and right across the region to sign up to the EU Blue Star programme. And to be, I just want to explain maybe what the programme is. So it's a completely free programme, which is open from junior infants right across to sixth class. And it's designed to fit around the existing school curriculum as well. So it plays a vital role for accessible introduction to Europe. And looking at the four key aspects to do with it, it concentrates on history of the European Union, also geography, culture, and how the European Union actually works. And you did mentioned the 12% of primary schools across nationally that only take part, but actually in Kildare there's 11 to 15 actually take part on average in Kildare as well, and I want to see that increased. And as you said, there's plenty of scope to get more schools involved.
1: Of course, and as you were saying there, I mean, it's great here. It's from junior infants to sixth class, so it really is like the pupils in primary school are going to get such a wide range of learning about Europe through those four key areas. And I suppose it can fit into what children are already learning about, because they are doing history, geography, learning a bit about culture, different cultures as well. So it sounds like it slots into what the primary school curriculum already involves.
8: Absolutely, and it actually, the programme brings teaching materials and activity resources for the teachers as well, and each successful school will receive a certificate and actually a blue flag. And I've been to loads of different blue flag raising ceremonies, and the pupils are very, very proud when they do raise the flag, and there's a big ceremony about it, and it's a lovely thing for the school to take part in. And I've been to a lot of schools across the Midlands Northwest, and I see the passion they put into their projects. They work with their fellow pupils as well, whether they're looking in giving let's say Spain or a certain country to delve into, to look at their languages, to look at their population. And to be honest, they know more about the countries than I would when I'm going around to the different projects. But they're very passionate when they get involved, and it definitely will help them going into secondary school, whether they want to go into politics or they're studying in citizenships. I think it really does really help them along the way.
1: Of course. And how long has the Blue Star Education Programme been around, like being offered to primary schools?
8: I think it's been there for this year. It'll only be just for the year, but it's been, I think, from 2011. So it's been on for a while, but I do see every year there's a few extra come on board on the programme, but the ones that are on board stay on board. They don't go back. So that's a really good sign that it's working. The schools love it and love to have to continue having their flag, you know, being raised as well outside the school.
1: Of course, I remember being in primary school, and when we got the likes of the green flag, that was huge for us. And so the fact that the children are still being so excited about getting those kind of flags, and then on top of this can set them up if they want to learn about stuff in secondary school as well. I suppose it also ties in with Ireland hosting the EU presidency at the moment. I suppose it's a particularly interesting time for children in primary school, maybe those in fifth and sixth class, about learning more about what our involvement is with the EU.
8: Yeah, exactly. And like even snippets from the news, they might start to engage a little bit more what's actually happening at the minute, as you said, with the Irish presidency happening. And also with the programme, they get to invite an MEP or a public representative or ambassador from a different country that's in Ireland. They get to bring them into their school and ask questions, and they learn even more, you know. So that engagement is part of the programme as well. I'm also having, alongside this, an essay competition, which I'm nearly sure a couple have won it from Kildare. Basically, if they were an MEP, what would they do for their community? So it's trying to engage them more, and that essay is like 300 to 400 words. So I would urge, you know, anyone in the school, or even, you know, if they're at home and want to take part in the essay competition, it's a really good way of I suppose interacting and what you can do in your own community. And then I'll have obviously the competition winners over to the European Parliament with their parents, and hopefully meet Roberta Metsola, who's the president of the parliament. So they get great engagement there as well.
1: And going back to nationally, around 12% of primary schools took part in the Blue Star Education Programme last year. About 11 or 15 schools take part here in Kildare. Suppose for schools who haven't yet signed up, what does that process look like? How do they go about doing so?
8: So there's only a couple of weeks left to register, and the application itself is very straightforward. It's all online, and so you can just simply register through the Blue Star program online, and it's very simple. And yeah, hopefully teachers won't find it too arduous to do it. I think, as you said, it rolls in with the curriculum, history, geography, and I do think you're ticking a lot of boxes, also giving the students a really good, I suppose, base of European Union and what it does for, you know, the people of the citizens, and then also going into secondary school, it gives them a really good base.
1: And we were only talking about it off air, like me and the team. We were saying that Ireland, we are part of the EU, but sometimes we can almost forget about it. I think maybe because we're an island, we're not in mainland, so we kind of can feel like we're by ourselves sometimes. So through this program, it can kind of remind that, and also remind children that we are part of this, you know, Europe-wide initiative, and there's so much opportunities that can be offered through the EU.
8: Absolutely, yeah. The European Union can seem so distant. So as an MEP, that's one of my jobs, to try and, you know, bring it back, you know, into the classroom. Also, what European Union offers for students is the Erasmus Plus. I know I've been to a lot of secondary schools, which they've gotten money from the European Union through the Erasmus Plus, and they've had their own podcast, able to set up their own podcast. And it's phenomenal to see, you know, the impact it can, such a simple thing can have on the school. So things like that are amazing to see, but it's to show the opportunities that are there for students as they get a bit older.
1: Well, that is the Blue Star Education Programme by the European Union, and that was MEP for Midlands Northwest, Nina Carberry, joining us this morning, calling on primary schools across the county to register for that education programme. If you want to find out more information, you can go to bluestarprogramme.ie. But thanks to MEP Nina Carberry for joining us on the show this morning. You can keep your messages coming in on 0833 97 97 97 or call us on 045 898 999. We still have a few minutes left of the Kildare Today show. We also want to bring your attention to local issues that were raised in the Dáil recently by Fine Gael TD for Kildare North, Joe Neville. He was raising dereliction in towns and villages, and we have that audio of him raising that in the Dáil recently.
9: The problem is, that's where dereliction often happens, is that the centre of these smallest villages and towns, like, well, how is it possible that there was more going on in the area when there was 2,000 people living there than there is when there's 22,000 people living there? And all too often that's an issue we're facing across the country. So, you know, we're not actually getting the towns and the centres being revamped by the increase in population. If anything, they become separated from where the conurbation, where they were actually originated from. So with that, I do think it's very important that we do focus as well on the local authorities pushing to invest in the town and village centres to reduce the dereliction.
10: The issue I want to raise today is dereliction, and more importantly, how we can rejuvenate our towns and villages. Even today, this week, I had a couple of representatives from two different towns in North Kildare looking to meet and discuss what we could do. I want to preface it by saying there's a huge amount of people doing a huge amount of great work, tidy towns, trying to revitalise their town centres, but they are being held back by derelict properties. I think we need to check to see what powers that we are there for local authorities, see if even we can move them towards revenue, to see if we can empower them, to enable them to get their hands on those properties. Ultimately, a lot of our towns are growing communities, growing population with growing needs. We need more childcare facilities. We need new family resource centres. If our towns and villages are going to be emptier, we need to actually replace them with facilities, and government-led projects would be some of those. And obviously, look, we've got the derelict tax not at 7%. Can we look towards maybe putting that towards 10% and really incentivise the business owners towards getting this moving?
1: That was Fine Gael TD for Kildare North, Joe Neville, raising the issues of dereliction in towns and villages, especially across here in Kildare and North Kildare as well. That was him speaking in the Dáil recently. Tara Flanagan joins me in studio now as BAM, the construction, the department. Oh wow. It's just one of those days.
11: No, it's not, because you haven't been doing any of that all day. So it's just because you need your coffee now and you haven't had your coffee
1: yet.
11: We're
1: a few minutes away from the coffee, actually. That's right. But the National Children's Hospital is back in the headlines in the Irish Examiner this morning. There have been documents provided to the Public's Account Committee by the Department of Health in relation to BAM, the contractor behind developing the Children's Hospital and actually bringing it to fruition. Tara, what's the latest that the Irish Examiner is reporting on?
11: So with these documents that were provided by the Department of Health, what they had found was there was currently 2,057 defects remaining within the hospital, with the briefing notes saying that these are being added and closed amid inspections from the National Paediatric Hospital Development. So multiple operating theatre floors in the National Children's Hospital were replaced three times due to poor workmanship and oversight of works by BAM. Now, this is what the Department of Health have said. Documents provided to the Public Accounts Committee by the department allege multiple ongoing issues with the delivery of the new children's hospital, particularly around the so-called hot block on level 2. So in a statement, the briefing note said access to level 2 has been subject to ongoing and repeated delays due to the failure of BAM to correctly oversee and ensure the quality of the installation of 14 of the 22 theatre resin floors. Some of the floors have to be replaced up to three times because of poor workmanship and oversight of the works by BAM. The briefing note also said that is continuing to monitor BAM's progress on delivering the hot block, but cannot forecast when the builder will be in a position to hand it over. And other issues reported by the department include compliance and certification concerns in the 244 bathroom pods within the hospital, which emerged, and we had covered that also over the summer.
12: And these briefing notes, they went into a lot more detail, but they say that BAM could not demonstrate that these pods were compliant via testing, with remediation proposals having been submitted by the builder. Now, this plan is currently being examined by the independent employer's representative. They added that they are undertaking 100% inspections due to poor quality performance by BAM, and the department added that the employer's representative is currently reviewing the latest substantial completion date as submitted by BAM. I suppose now, Tara, what people will be interested in is what exactly is BAM saying in response to this?
11: Yeah, so BAM, they had a spokesperson and they pushed back on the criticism. And again, as you said, this was laid out today in the Examiner. So they had said the specification, selection and approval of products and systems involves multiple parties throughout the project, including the National Paediatric Hospital Development Board and their design team, and forms part of the overall design review and certification process. They said BAM continues to work closely with that board and the Children's Health Ireland to deliver the hospital as quickly and safely as possible for the children of Ireland.
12: And I'm just reading in the Irish Independent now that there were faults. They were questioned by A&2 leader Pádraig Tobin at a meeting of the Joint Committee on Infrastructure and National Development Plan Delivery. It's understood the problems relate to insulation issues. Under questioning from Pádraig Tobin, Derek Tierney, the Department of Health General Secretary General, confirmed the outstanding issue of fire safety certification. And if he was asked if the hospital will be open by 2029, he said he would not give a timeline until he gets a definitive programme from the contractor. So the year 2029 has now been brought up for the National Children's Hospital, much further away than it was supposed to be opened in June of 2026, with the 20th deadline being missed. So as of that, there is now no official, I suppose, timeline for when this hospital is going to be open, and it is just a day in, day out scenario now with BAM and the contractors and the departments and everything involved with it. But when we do get updates, we'll bring them to you here on KFM. But Tara, thanks for giving that latest update as read in the Irish Examiner, and that one that I was just reading from the Irish Independent. That's where we take our leave for this morning's Kildare Today show. A big thanks to you at home for listening, sending your messages in, and a big thanks to Tara Flanagan on production as always. We'll be back same time tomorrow between 9 and 11 for Friday morning's Kildare Today. But as Tara was saying, it's time for our coffee now here on the news team. I hope you all have a lovely day. John Dunn is up next with the 11 to 3 show, and he'll also have the green room with either Yvonne or Jim from Johnstown Garden Centre. So do send your messages into them now.
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14: And this just in, reports are emerging that thousands of people across Leinster have swarmed to the brand new Zippit course at Donaghadee Forest Park. Apparently, they've introduced off-peak prices. 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
26: Good morning, I'm Daniel Maher. The Israeli Prime Minister says his country will get to the root of the alleged attempt to crash a Fly Dubai flight bound for Tel Aviv. It's alleged the co-pilot stabbed the captain and sent the plane plunging nearly 14,000 feet before passengers and crew overpowered him. Benjamin Netanyahu says investigators will look at whether he had accomplices or any link to Iran. Donald Trump has praised a tradesman who rushed into the cockpit to help.
27: Supposedly a plumber grabbed the stick. And through watching this unbelievably crazy show, I watch it, because they always talk about this should have happened, that should have. He grabbed the stick, pulled it up, leveled out the plane before it crashed.
26: U.S. authorities have so far been unable to execute the only woman on death row in Tennessee, despite two attempts. Krista Pike, who stabbed and beat a classmate in 1995, has been taken to hospital after being given the lethal injections. Officials insist they followed the normal protocol. Journalists who witnessed what happened, like Catherine Sweeney, says they even heard her snoring.
28: She was still breathing at the end, was very ragged. She lifted her head up and was looking around at one point. None of it was normal. I covered all the executions last year and most of the ones this year. We haven't seen anything like it.
26: The health minister is inviting public sector unions to meet with the government to agree on a new pay deal. It comes as more than 180,000 workers engage in industrial action, with hospitals and schools likely to be impacted over the coming weeks. While a work to rule is already in place, complete strike action hasn't been ruled out by unions following the collapse of pay deal talks. Health Minister Jennifer Carol McNeill says a solution is possible.
29: What the government really wants is to sit down with all of the unions and negotiate a new public sector pay deal. There is, you know, a very significant amount of money available to deliver a new public sector pay deal, but that can't happen unless and until people come into a room. So we would invite again everybody into this room so that we can agree a new public sector pay deal, and that's our fervent hope that that would happen as soon as possible.
26: The Taoiseach has opened the door to publishing crime statistics broken down by nationality. Opposition parties have previously called for more detailed information on the nationality or ethnicity of suspects and people convicted of serious crimes. But concerns have also been raised about how such figures could be interpreted or used. Speaking to Fox News, Micheál Martin says he isn't opposed to publishing the data.
0: The majority wouldn't be, I'd say. I mean, but again, I have no particular issue about that. I think we do need to keep, I have no issue with data, and I have no issue with sort of having, because that can inform, because sometimes you get a kind of distorted picture. So, as far as I'm concerned, data is important and people understanding that, but I don't think crime is specific to any nationality.
26: And an Athy councillor has called for agricultural sites to not be used as locations for solar farms. It comes as a 114-hectare solar farm is proposed for Magainey. Speaking on Kildare Today, Fianna Fáil councillor for Athy MD Vera Louise Behan said the area is hugely dependent on agriculture.
2: It's important that we keep agricultural land for agricultural food production. There was an IFA meeting there during the week, and the room was full of active farming farmers who are producing food. Number one, that needs to be preserved, and that needs to be preserved in the Athy Municipal District.
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4: 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JoeMallonMotors.ie.
26: Last night in the Mangard Plus Minor Football Semi-Final A, Naas beat Athy with a final score of Naas 113, Athy 7 points. The Newtown Gaels and Round Towers B semi-final had to be abandoned due to a player injury. Tonight in the Tom Cross Junior A Football Championship semi-finals, Kildangan play Robertstown from 8 p.m. and before that at 7:30, Athgarvan play Rebun. Both games are in Mangard Park. Galway GA chairperson Paul Bellew says they're delighted to appoint a manager of Eamon Fitzmaurice's calibre. The former Kerry boss has been ratified as the new Galway senior football manager on a 3-year term. Republic of Ireland manager Hamir Hal Grimson has revealed that his squad have been working with the psychologist since returning from the Israel match in Hungary. He says he wants his players to have someone to go to if they need to talk ahead of tonight's game against Austria. Katie McCabe missed Chelsea's Champions League fixture against Lyon yesterday through illness. The Ireland captain was absent from the matchday squad for the 0-0 draw in France yesterday. Leinster will return to the RDS as both of their Champions Cup home pool games will be played at the newly redeveloped Laya Arena. The stadium underwent a €52 million redevelopment, and Leinster haven't played there since May 2024. And Padraig Harrington can become the oldest ever winner on golf's DP Tour later this week. The 3-time major winner will be playing alongside JP McManus's son Kieran at the Alfred Dunhill Links Championship, while Leona Maguire and Kills Lauren Walsh will both be in action at the Lotte Championship in Hawaii. KFM Sport with Joe Mallon Motors, Salins Road Naas, joemallonmotors.ie.
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26: Largely dry today with sunny spells and just a few isolated showers. Highest temperatures of 15 to 17 degrees.
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5: Right then, a very good morning to you. It's a Thursday morning, which means the Green Room is on the way with thanks to Johnstown Garden Centre. That's coming up around 20 past 23 minutes past 11 this morning. So please get your gardening questions into us now. If you've got some pictures you'd like to send us, you've picked up the pictures already coming through. Get them in early so we can get the questions answered. The Green Room on the way. Thanks to Johnstown Garden Centre. Get your questions in now, folks.

Now, the Green Room is coming up with Yvonne a little bit later on, so text or WhatsApp us now, 0833 97 97 97. See some pictures have already come through there a second ago. Oh, pumpkin ladies on Geraldine and Peter, thank you very much. We'll talk more about that as well. They have been harvested, so we'll find out a little bit what happens next. We'll do that for you, and we'll take your pictures as well and your questions, 0833 97 97 97.

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1: Yeah, Sharon's Shape of You from Kildare's KFM Diary in just a second. 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
4: 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The North Kildare Celtic Supporters Club is hosting well-known Celtic singers Gary Oak and Daniel Doherty Friday, October 2nd in the New Town in Maynooth. 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
7: For a Thursday morning, and text or WhatsApp us now 0833 97 97 97. And if you want to get us those questions in, please do so. And if you're sending a picture to us, send the picture via the WhatsApp. It's much easier. We can show Yvonne that as well. Good morning, Yvonne.
8: Morning, John. It's a nice day out there now today.
7: It is. You look a day off last week, yeah.
8: Little bit of colour beginning to come into the trees now.
7: I love autumn colour.
8: But that, it's just, I always worry at this time of the year, there's a bit of danger out there because the trees have all their leaves on them still. And you get a big wind like you did yesterday, a gusty wind. Mm. And it can, any trees that are a little bit unstable or a little bit top heavy, they'll catch the leaves are like a sail. Yes. They'll catch the wind, you know, rather than in the winter when the wind will whistle through the tree and won't do any damage. But you can get damage. So as well, to check trees, if you have big heavy trees out there and they're near a roadway or anything like that, or near a building, just check them out and make sure that yesterday didn't do damage to them. Now, the saving grace this year is the ground is so dry. Yeah. You know, you're not into roots in moist, wet ground that they pull out really easily, so they're fairly stable.
7: Okay. When we're thinking about the inclement weather that's going to suddenly arrive at the moment, people will be probably talking about getting some pruning done and stuff like that. That's probably not quite there yet, are we?
8: Not quite. You do need, it's so much easier to prune stuff. Prune that stuff that's meant to be pruned in winter, autumn, winter. It's so much easier to prune it when the leaves are gone off and you can actually see the skeletal structure of it, so you can see the shapes that you're pruning. So it's much easier to do it then, and it is, you know, you're as well to leave any shrubs or that go asleep. And of course, you don't prune anything now that is going to come into flower in the springtime. So anything that flowers, say, before May, do not prune it now, because if you do, you'll have no flowers next spring.
7: Okay.
8: So there, you just want to avoid them. But yes, it's getting to the time for pruning and planting. It's the big transplanting, division of plants, all this kind of thing. Putting in bulbs.
7: Yeah.
8: Now's, you know, it's a great time. It really is a great time.
7: Absolutely.
8: Still didn't get my garlic planted.
7: Didn't get your garlic.
8: Still, I've been talking about this for the last 4 weeks. Still didn't get my garlic planted.
7: It was 2 years. But
8: feels like forever. Will get it in.
7: That means, when will it be ready then?
8: It will be ready. I mean, I've got sort of a bit of a window. You're not talking about days of a window. But I do need to get it in this month.
7: Do you know the way you can get garlic flowers as such, or garlic scented flowers? Is there such thing as...
8: Oh, well, there's wild garlic, which wild is a garlic. Lovely wild, white flower. Now, if you've got wild garlic in your garden, it's kind of difficult to get rid of, because the little bulblets underneath it, they kind of spread, you know. Lovely. I mean, it's a great plant to have, you know, if you can confine it to an area,

0: You can use it. It's edible and the whole lot. You know, you use the leaves of it and it's a lovely plant. But it does stink to high heaven of garlic. I hope you like the smell. Like.
1: Off to Jamie Connolly's got a question. Hi, a neighbour's tree is overhanging. We get on very well together, so no issue regarding that. But I noticed that some of the branches seem to be diseased. I need to cut them back down. Should I wait just a few more weeks till actually the cutting season comes in, or should I do it now?
0: Depends on what tree it is.
1: If it's a plum tree.
0: Ah, we're into the owl prunus species again.
1: Yes, this goes back too late. Too late, yeah.
0: It's too late. You're going to have to wait till next summer.
1: Right.
0: And I'd say maybe the reason it's diseased is that somebody did prune it in winter before.
1: Ah, yes.
0: So
1: it's a bit like going early with a cherry tree type of thing, isn't it?
0: Prunus is cherry.
1: Yeah.
0: Plum, cherry, they're all the same family.
1: Okay, yeah.
0: So you can't do it now.
1: Right.
0: You're going to have to put up with it for the winter and do it next summer and then talk to the neighbour about it and make sure the neighbour understands that tree has to be pruned in summertime.
1: Yeah, absolutely. Agree with you on that one. It's a bit like cherry trees, most definitely. Okay, so
0: it's the same family. It's all the prunus family.
1: Okay, let's go to our first question. I showed you a picture of this already. So this is about the walnut.
0: Oh, yeah.
1: Yeah. So, hi.
0: How did you know it was a walnut?
1: Because you told me it was an walnut.
0: Okay.
1: Duh.
0: Okay, go on.
1: She said nut, you said walnut. Yes, okay. This is my nut tree, and you presumed it was a walnut, but it has got very tall. When should I trim it back? Lower the branches. The lower branches are very long and touching the ground. We can see that from the picture. Do you want to look at the picture again? Are you okay?
0: Yeah, no, I'm okay. It's a kind of a great big bush at the moment. It's heading for tree stage, but the branches the branches at ground level are going to keep maintenance very, very difficult underneath the tree. A walnut grows to a big tree. Let me just state that at the outset.
1: That looks like a big bush, though.
0: No, yeah, it only looks like a big bush at the moment, but it's on the way. It's still about 3 metres high, I'd say, you know? Mm. So it's getting there. But to turn it into a tree, you need to remove the lower branches and get a centre stem going so that it turns into a tree and you can actually get under the tree and let it grow on big. And I just hope you have the space to allow that tree to grow to full size because it does grow big.
1: Okay, yeah. Is that a good thing with walnut tree?
0: Yeah, I mean, yeah.
1: The colours, but you're going back to what you were saying earlier about the autumn colours.
0: Colours,
1: you can see the rust coming through. It's lovely, absolutely lovely.
0: Yeah, but no, take off the lower branches. You can do that. But again, wait until the leaves have all fallen off. Take off the lower branches. You'll see what you're doing there. And cut them very cleanly back to the main stem. Don't leave little stubs of branches sticking out. They're notorious for disease and stuff. So cut it cleanly into the main stem and encourage a main stem to develop lower down and let your tree form higher up.
1: Okay, very good answer. And as always, you can text or WhatsApp us now, 0833 97 97 97. When can I move my cone-shaped hydrangea in the garden? It's got too big for the space it's in. Do I prune it first? Is it so massive? And then move it, says Anne.
0: Yeah, that's not one of the ones that you don't prune over the winter. It's one of these, not the Annabelle, but it could be Vanilla Fraise or one of these other arborea type hydrangeas, and you do cut them to the ground in winter. So what was that? When can you move it?
1: So the question was, when can I move my cone-shaped hydrangea?
0: I'd wait until, let it die back, let the leaves fall off it and let it go bare, and then you can cut it right down to about 6 inches high, right down, and you can move it wherever you like.
1: I think that was the sequence of how do you go about doing it as
0: Leave it where it is for the moment and just until the leaves have all died back on it.
1: Okay, good one there. On that one too. Let's have a quick, there's another one in as well. It's sent in two thingies.
0: Okay,
1: bear with me for a second. Just click on this one. What type of roses should I choose from my garden? I want to create like a mini rose garden and blend in with other flowers. You're saying this is going to be difficult.
0: You read that to me just when I came in.
1: Yeah, I was told by Ed, the last one. That's the actual correct one.
0: Just, it's a bit tricky with mixing other plants with roses. Now, if you're putting in a rose bed, what you could do is put plants around the edge of the bed. The problem with mixing in other things with roses is you don't dig a rose bed ever.
1: Right.
0: You don't.
1: Yeah.
0: So if you're putting in other shrubs and you're digging around them and putting in other plants around the roses, it's not good for the roses. If you the reason you don't dig a rose bed is by digging a rose bed, you bring the roots up to the surface and you encourage suckers.
1: Yeah.
0: So you avoid digging a rose bed at all costs. Now that's your Hybrides and your Floribundas. I'm really talking about those, the bush roses. Now, I don't know. So, in other words, you could plant roses in the centre of the bed, go for a mix of roses that you like, maybe a mix of Hybrides, all different colours, you know, and give yourself a nice mix of roses. And you could put them in the centre of the bed and you could plant around the edge of the bed with something else. So you're not actually disturbing the roses if you're going to be changing the planting around the edge.
1: Okay.
0: It'd be very formal looking. On the other hand, you could go with very old-fashioned roses like, you know, Rosa Moyesi, the Damask roses, and you could go with the ground cover roses,
1: okay,
0: the carpet roses, and you could mix them in with general shrubs and herbaceous because they're not sort of the same kind of thing.
1: Okay, so she is saying there that she's followed that up with, I do have Floribunda bulbs.
0: No, she can't have Floribunda bulbs.
1: Oh, shrubs, sorry, shrubs.
0: Okay.
1: Yes, okay, Floribunda or shrub roses.
0: Yeah.
1: Yes,
0: yeah.
1: Okay.
0: Yeah, so she has Floribundas. Well, maybe go for more Floribundas, but concentrate them in the centre of the bed and keep your additional planting around the edge. Don't plant in between the roses. That would be my advice.
1: Okay, good question.
0: Now, what you could
1: I said Floribunda bulbs. You can't have them. What do you mean you can't have them?
0: Well, a Floribunda is a rose bush. It's not a bulb.
1: Oh, that's okay, yeah.
0: Okay,
1: yeah,
0: now, yeah, but speaking of bulbs, as you did mention them, what you could do, because you're going to have nothing on the roses. They'll be cut to the ground, sort of, well, cut right in, not cut to the ground, but pruned properly in maybe February. And you'll have no colour in the centre of that bed. So what you could do is you could plant in the bulbs now in the autumn for flowering through, say, January, February, March, April, until your roses come back into flower in May. And you'd have low down colour in the centre of the bed, you know, a mix of everything. And you don't go digging out the bulbs ever. You leave them there. So a mix of sort of crocuses, snowdrops, muscaris, all the different ones, even dwarf daffodils, even tall daffodils, tulips, dwarf tulips, all the different ones, you know. So you could put all these in the rose bed, and then once they're in the ground, they're left there, so you're not digging the roses.
1: Okay. Right, here's another one for you. We had a terrible summer regarding slugs eating our plants. Everywhere they were just eaten, got at. How do I protect them from next year? And is there anything as such as green or nature-friendly slug pellets we can use?
0: There's nature-friendly birds that love eating slugs.
1: Okay, right, fair enough.
0: There's not really. No, I mean, you can use, there's all sorts of slug baits out there that are, you know, are safe. They don't contain the dreaded metaldehyde, which the slug takes up, and then you kill the birds as well when they eat the slug. No, I mean, just put down slug traps in the evening under the leafy plants that the slugs love. Mm. It was a very dry summer. It wasn't bad for slugs.
1: Did you tell me something about before, was it where you get, was it washing up liquid and you put it into a bucket or something? And you poured it in and around the bottom of it. Does that stop them kicking away?
0: I haven't heard that. No, maybe. No.
1: Okay, maybe it's something else. I don't know.
0: Yeah.
1: I don't know. Might have been Jim. Might have mentioned
0: it. It could have been, and maybe it is. I must look that up. I don't know that one.
1: Yeah.
0: But really, it's just to, you know, keep, if you can keep any sort of grit, rough grit, very, very sharp grit around the plants that the slugs love, or sacrifice one plant to the slugs and say, right, you know, let them eat that and keep them away from everything else.
1: Okay, right. Cool enough. Next one is to do with tulips. So, should I replace tulips every year? We had black tulips, which didn't do well, but the yellow and red ones did.
0: Just buy more black tulips. No,
1: they're black tulips.
0: Oh, there was a tulip war in Holland back in the, was it the 1700s?
1: Mm-hmm.
0: And there was fortunes lost and won on black tulips, okay, when a black tulip was actually bred. But there is, I mean, just get some more bulbs. No, you do not replace tulips every year.
1: Okay.
0: Your black tulips just haven't done well. Just see, did you have them planted in the same place as the other ones? Maybe they got wet, maybe they rotted. Maybe the bulbs weren't as good as the other ones and they didn't make it. Maybe the slugs got them. So look at, but generally speaking, no, slugs don't eat. They don't like the tulip bulbs. They're kind of poisonous to them. But generally speaking, no, you do not replace tulips every year. If one variety hasn't done, try it again. And if the black one is not succeeding for you, maybe try it in a pot or some other area. If it didn't succeed where you put it.
1: I have to say, I remember something about black tulips from a few years ago, back with Caroline, my wife. We planted tulips and they all came out, and the black ones didn't.
0: Yeah, they're just a bit more difficult to grow. Try them in pots next time and give them a bit more protection from frost and that.
1: And if you try them in pots, you move them to the ground.
0: Oh, you keep them outside. No, you can leave them in the pots.
1: Great in around patios and stuff like
0: lovely.
1: That. Yeah, absolutely. Okay, and here we go. I have another one for you. Hi, Yvonne. Thanks for the advice you gave me about my apple tree. Worked great, lovely, healthy apples that taste delicious, says Stephen Sullivan. So there's the end result. It's not a mature apple tree. It's a small little one, but look at the apples.
0: Yeah, the apples are fantastic. I'd say the taste on that apples now is not down to me, but it's down to the lovely sun we got in the summer and the flavour on apples and all fruit this year. If you can buy Irish fruit this year, Irish apples, Irish anything, the flavour is just magic this year
1: because
0: we got the amount of sun. Yeah. So apples, pears, all these kind of things that are grown in Ireland, go for them rather than the foreign ones, lads.
1: Okay, and I remember the advice you gave us was back in June. I just see the previous message there. And Yvonne gave you some top advice there regarding that and how to keep the ants away from the apple tree. Obviously, it worked because the evidence is there.
0: Good.
1: So well done on that one as well. Keep your text coming, 0833 97 97 97. I have some small shoots coming around my lilac tree. Can I dig them up and plant them somewhere else?
0: You can, but just will you wait till they're gone asleep? Wait till the leaves have fallen off and then you can. They're suckers that grow from lilac trees. And yes, you can.
1: Yeah. Lilac trees are lovely, aren't they?
0: Yeah, they're lovely. I love lilac. I absolutely adore doors, I love the scent of it. Something about, is there an old wives' tale, somebody might know this, about bringing lilac into a house that had something about woodworm. Anybody tell me anything about that? Something in the back of my mind tells me some people didn't bring lilac into a house because it brought in, I don't know how it brings in woodworm, but something about that.
1: Okay.
0: Somebody might know something about that.
1: Okay, okay. Keep me coming. Maybe make a comment there, you can, on that aforementioned number, text or WhatsApp us. Hi, guys. I've had a black, smelly, mouldy-looking thing on my camellias. Somebody said there was sooty mould, whatever that is.
0: It is sooty mould.
1: What is sooty mould?
0: It's an infection that what happens with the camellias is that you get aphids on them, and or green fly, as we commonly know in aphids, but generally speaking aphids, they can be black or green or white or whatever colour you like to be. But they suck the sap out of the tree, and that leaves a sticky substance on the outside which the mould grows on. Mm-hmm. So you could use if there's not too many leaves, the ideal way to get rid of it would be, I mean, to control the aphids, number one, but then to keep that camellia well fed now in springtime, try and grow it through it. So feed in spring. It's too late to feed now. Don't go feeding now. But you can wipe off the sooty mould with sort of very dilute methylated spirits or something on a bit of cotton wool, and it will wipe off. Or if there's only a few leaves that are black, but generally speaking, with a camellia, you'll get a very bad infestation, and really you're going to try and grow that camellia out of it next year. I'd say that camellia is under pressure, food and water wise, and so it's gotten a bad infection this year. You should be able to grow it through it next year.
1: Okay, Mark was on. Mark says to me, he says, guys, I was clearing out my shed at the weekend last and I found a bucket full of what we think are daffodil bulbs. Should I put them in the ground now or is it too early? Or what advice would you give us?
0: What do we always say about that, John?
1: Get them in the ground.
0: They're not going to grow in the bucket.
1: Yeah.
0: They're not, definitely not going to. If they're hard to touch, you know, they're not squashy when you touch them, they might grow.
1: Yeah.
0: put them in the ground somewhere where you want to have them. Now, not in the middle of the lawn that you're going to grow in mown in March, but put them out somewhere, put them in the ground somewhere, and look at, see what comes up. Nothing, you know, there's, you've no loss. So just stick them in the ground. And any of them that are squashy or yucky or, you know, sort of don't feel right, throw them in the bin or the compost heap. Mm-hmm. But plant them out in the ground as much as you can.
1: Yeah.
0: Don't waste them. Okay. Don't waste them. Some of them might grow.
1: So
0: you
1: we're into October now. Look, this is the first day of October.
0: We're into the 1st of October. So we are into, you know, the time you'd want to be, look, if you want to get flowers in your containers for the springtime, I'm not saying take out your summer bedding plants now, because there's still plenty of flowering in them if you've kept them watered and fed. But to get bulbs, if you want colour over the winter and through into spring, you'd want to be looking in the garden centres for bulbs and getting them in the ground now as soon as you can, because the longer you leave it, the less variety will be out there. The nice bulbs will be gone from the garden centres and you'll be stuck with the ordinary everyday ones.
1: Okay, Simon, you're sending me something there. I think it must be an AI question, I think, by the looks of things. Woodlice are not naturally attracted to healthy lilac plants as their mouth parts are too weak to chew through the tough woody stems or established leaves.
0: Oh, he was talking about the question. It's not really woodlice, I think, we're talking about. Yeah. But yes, thanks for that.
1: Yeah.
0: Comment.
1: Okay, good one. And a good bit of investigation for yourself there. Thank you very much on that one too. Hold on, there's another question after coming in. Somebody else actually sending us in some stuff. Ah, yes, it can't beat a little bit of an AI overview. The lilac borer garden pest, if you're noticing small holes, tunneling or sawdust-like residue on a lilac bush, you are likely dealing with the lilac borer, it says.
0: So that's how the old wives' tale of them bringing in woodworm.
1: Yeah, and actually,
0: into the house.
1: There you go. If you are researching timber treatments for home, lilac and woodworm often appear together during property service. The connection, when a specialist company, blah, blah, blah, blah, blah, inspect company buildings, is to do woodworm and dry rot property inspections as well.
0: So there is actually no link.
1: Yeah, there is.
0: Okay, so you can safely bring your flowering lilac into the house to have a lovely scent in the kitchen when it flowers in springtime. And there are lots of dwarf lilac bushes out there available as well. So you don't have, if you've got a big garden and you want to have a lilac in it, you don't have to go for the big bush, you can go for the small one.
1: And on that note, we wrap it up for today. Thanks everybody who messaged in to us. Nice way to conclude. As always, you can get in touch, Yvonne, on our mobile.
0: They'll get me on 087-285-0011.
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0: 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That's our number to reach out to us for any particular reason. We got the news up next. Music from U2 on the way in the next hour. Cat's Eyes new song and a little bit of classic Bobby Brown.
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1: And this just in, reports are emerging that thousands of people across Leinster have swarmed to the brand new Zippit course at Donaghadee Forest Park. Apparently, they've introduced off-peak prices. Their very best value tickets throughout October. We will monitor things closely. Whoa! 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
4: Zippit.
5: Due to the leaves falling in autumn and the challenges this brings, Éireann Road Éireann wishes to advise customers that a revised timetable will take effect on Dart and Dublin commuter routes from Monday, September 21st until December 12th. Morning and evening peak services will be affected with some earlier departure times. Please check travel times on the Éireann Road Éireann app or irishrail.ie. 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
12: Good afternoon, it's 12 o'clock. I'm Daniel Maher. The Health Minister is inviting public sector unions to meet with the government to agree on a new pay deal. It comes as more than 180,000 workers engage in industrial action, with hospitals and schools likely to be impacted over the coming weeks. While a work to rule is already in place, complete strike action hasn't been ruled out by unions following the collapse of pay deal talks. Health Minister Jennifer Carl McNeill says a solution is possible.
13: What the government really wants is to sit down with all of the unions and negotiate a new public sector pay deal. There is, you know, a very significant amount of money available to deliver a new public sector pay deal, but that can't happen unless and until people come into a room. So we would invite again everybody into this room so that we can agree a new public sector pay deal, and that's our fervent hope that that would happen as soon as possible.
12: The Israeli Prime Minister says his country will get to the root of the alleged attempt to crash a Fly Dubai flight bound for Tel Aviv. It's alleged the co-pilot stabbed the captain and sent the plane plunging nearly 14,000 feet before passengers and crew overpowered him. Benjamin Netanyahu says investigators will look at whether he had accomplices or any link to Iran. Donald Trump has praised a tradesman who rushed into the cockpit to help.
14: Supposedly a plumber grabbed the stick, and through watching this unbelievably crazy show, I watch it because they always talk about this should have happened, that should have. He grabbed the stick, pulled it up, leveled out the plane before it crashed.
12: And a Thai councillor has called for agricultural sites to not be used as locations for solar farms. It comes as a 114-hectare solar farm is proposed for Magainey. Speaking on Kildare Today, Fianna Fáil councillor for a Thai MD, Vera Louise Behan, said the area is hugely dependent on agriculture.
4: It's important that we keep agricultural land for agricultural food production. It was an IFA meeting there during the week, and the room was full of active farming farmers who are producing food. Number one, that needs to be preserved, and that needs to be preserved in the Thai Municipal District.
12: Nine gaming companies are facing investigations into their in-game purchasing systems. The CCPC is looking into games such as Minecraft and Candy Crush. It comes amid concerns users are being pressured into making purchases in-game with real-world prices concealed by virtual currencies. Founder of Cogni Kids, Alwyn Moran, says companies design their in-game purchases to be addictive.
9: It's almost like the slot machines in casinos. You know, you pull the lever, what am I going to get? The brain absolutely loves that kind of novelty, and that's exactly what kids get. Also, the same things as the near misses, where they might have got 500 points, but they want to get something, an extra skin or whatever. That's 600 points, and then a pop-up comes up. Oh, you can buy the extra 100.
12: And Kildare has received funding for positive community action. €44,500 will go to the Kildare Local Community Partnership as part of new funding announced from the Community Safety Fund. It is hoped to strengthen community safety, inclusion and integration. For local news, sport and more, see kfmradio.com or the KFM app.
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2: With Joe Mallon Motors, Salins Road, Naas, Renault, Dacia and Peugeot dealers. JoeMallonMotors.ie.
12: Last night in the Mangard Plus Minor Football Semi-Final A, it finished Naas 113, a tie 7 points. The B semi-final between Newtown Gales and Round Towers had to be abandoned due to a player injury. Tonight in the Tom Cross Junior A Football Championship semi-final, Kildangan play Robertstown from 8pm, and before that at 7.30 Athgarvan play Revan. Both games are in Mangard Park. Galway GA chairperson Paul Bellew says they're delighted to appoint a manager of Eamon Fitzmaurice's calibre. The former Kerry boss has been ratified as the new Galway senior football manager on a 3-year term. The Republic of Ireland take on Austria tonight at a sold out Aviva Stadium in the Nations League. Austria sit at the top of Group G with 2 wins from 2, while Ireland come into the game off the back of a 3-0 win against Israel. It's match day for Drogheda United as they take on Trabzonspor in a friendly in Turkey. The two became sister clubs in 2010 after fans bonded over shared club colours and the Drogheda symbol of the star and crescent like the Turkish flag. Leinster will return to the RDS as both of their Champions Cup home pool games will be played at the newly redeveloped Laya Arena. The stadium underwent a €52 million redevelopment, and Leinster haven't played there since May 2024. And racing today is getting underway at 10-2 in Clonmel, while there's an 8-race card meeting at Bellewstown from 1pm. KFM Sport with Joe Mallon Motors, Salins Road, Naas, joemallonmotors.ie.
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12: Mostly dry today with sunny spells and just a few isolated showers. Highest temperatures of 15 to 18 degrees.
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1: This is Adam from U2. 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

The music from U2 and The Sweetest Thing on Kildare's KFM. New music from Cat's Eye and a bit of classic nostalgia from Bobby Brown on the way. Sad news to hear that Esther Ranson has passed away. She was diagnosed about 2 or 3 years ago back with stage 4, I think, lung cancer, wasn't it? And she passed away today or yesterday, aged 86. For the older generation, would remember on the BBC for the great show that was That's Life. And later established charities to help the young and old. She was diagnosed in 2023 here, it says as well. She's also one of those people that tried to get a campaign going to legalise assisted dying in England and in Wales. But Esther Ranson, I suppose across the water known as Dame Esther, very sad to hear the passing of her. Lane Page has written, a few other people have been on social media mentioning it as well. I have to say, she was a stalwart, even from a broadcaster myself, and remembering the incredible show that was That's Life. Even though I was a bit young watching it, I was kind of a little bit before my time. But in saying that, she was an absolute stalwart and a giant among broadcasters in the UK as well. And she passed away either yesterday or early this morning. Right, that was that day.

0: And it's Bobby Brown's Two Can Play That Game, big number one hit from the 1990s, and some Cat's Eyes Animal in there as well. Gwen Stefani, she's coming up this hour, and we got the latest news headlines coming up at 12:30 as well here on Kildare's KFM. And details of our, we've got a special documentary tonight coming up from 7 o'clock. We'll give you more details on that in a few minutes. It's about Addiction Recovery Month, and a KFM in association with the Southwest Regional Task Force on Alcohol and Drugs is promoting recovery. 7 o'clock tonight, you can join DJ Nikki Hayes as she chats with two women about her own and their addiction journey and their pathway to recovery. That's coming up this evening from the 7 o'clock.
1: 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Why not join me every day on K-Drive from 3 till 7? We'll keep an eye on the traffic and travel. We'll play you the very best in music. We've got the birthday club and lots more besides. And you'd never know what we might end up talking about.
2: 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I'm just kind of asking, who the heck doesn't finish the whole tub in one sitting, lads? You're just lightweight.
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0: I think it was the end of 2023 that became a number one hit for Pink and Trustfall and some Gwen Stefani, another superstar in her own right too, this time with Akon and The Sweet Escape. We got Charles and Eddie coming up next. Remember that number one? That goes back to the 1990s. Some Codaline, and we'll also get in some American country as well. We'll do that for you too. But first of all, it's time for the latest news update. It's 12:30 and here's Tara.
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2: Thanks, John. Coming up in your main news at 1. The PSNI's chief constable opened a policing board meeting by saying it feels like the world is watching as the Drumcree dispute continues. It comes as a standoff over an Orange Order march down the mainly nationalist Garvahi Road in Portadown is now into its fifth day. Students are gathering at the Garden of Remembrance as they prepare to march through Dublin City. They're calling on the government for more student supports ahead of the budget next week. Amley say they need to tackle the crisis which are destroying the higher education sector. A Thai councillor from Fianna Fáil, Vera Louise Bean, has called for agricultural sites not to be used as locations for commercially generated solar energy. It comes as a solar farm is proposed for McGainy, with Irish-owned BNRG seeking planning permission for the proposed 114-hectare solar farm planned across lands in the townlands of Beaconstown, Johnstown North and South, Kilkee Upper and Crookett. And the Health Minister says it's very disappointing to see continued disruption to the delivery of the National Children's Hospital. The €2 billion euro project looks set to be facing further delays. It's been revealed more than 200 bathrooms in the building require corrective works. In sport last night in the Mangard Plus Minor Football Semi-Final A, Naas beat Athy with a final score of Naas 113, Athy 7 points. The Newtown Gaels versus Round Towers match had to be abandoned due to player injury. Tonight in the Tom Cross Junior A Football Championship semi-final, Kildangan play Robertstown from 8 o'clock and before that at 7:30 at Garvan play Ribbon. Both games are in Mangard Park. Join me, Tara Flanagan and Daniel Marr for your main news and sport at 1.

0: Great feel good there from Desh and Austin from Kildare's KFM's 11 to 3 4 today. We're heading towards our main lunchtime news at 1. That's on the way in about 20 minutes there, thereabouts. We got some Pet Shop Boys on the way and a song that was originally done by Diana Ross. But when this lady recorded it, she was only 15. That's coming up too.
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2: This place is unique for many reasons. One that it's probably not so proud of right now is the fact that it has land zoning specifically for data centre use. I'm not aware of any other town in this country where lands are zoned specifically and only for data centres to build on.
1: First for national.
3: 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These are global issues and we need to see a de-escalation.
1: First for international.
4: We're not close enough to the citizens and we can't really get across what we as a CDU stand for. Many people have the feeling that that is something that the election results have shown.
1: 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Ireland, home of Halloween, presents.
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Great rendition of that, isn't it? It really, really is. She is the goddaughter of the late Amy Winehouse, and I was wrong when I said she was 15. She was actually 13 when she recorded that song, and it became a superb album. A lot of the music was played on BBC Radio 2 as well. Dionne Brumfield there, and her interpretation of that song was originally done, of course, by the great Diana Ross. Ain't No Mountain High Enough. We got the lunchtime news on the way. It's coming up in about 8 minutes. We got some Alex Warren underway after this one from Dido and Kildare's KFM.

0: Kildare's KFM for the best music, local news, sport and more. Local news and sport is on the way, literally in a couple of moments' time. We got Bon Jovi up in the next hour, Bruno Mars, plus KFM's nomination for our local hero, as in the musical local hero, with thanks to Hot Press and the IBI. That's all on the way after the one news.
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9: Good afternoon, I'm Daniel Maher. The Data Protection Commission has found Children's Health Ireland failed to comply with rules about the physical safety and security of children's health records. It follows an unannounced site inspection at the CHI's facility at Talla Hospital in July last year. Jamie O'Hara reports.
10: The inspection followed the reporting of protected disclosures in June and July 2025. Today's decision says documents containing sensitive and special category data were removed from a confidential waste bin that had been overflowing beside an office door. The Commission found the facility failed to ensure the data was processed in a secure and confidential manner and had failed to ensure records in the confidential waste bin were processed properly. It reprimanded CHI at Talla and ordered the facility to bring its processing of personal data into compliance with GDPR. A full report will be published at a later date.
9: The PSNI's chief constable opened a policing board meeting by saying it feels like the world is watching as the Drumcree dispute continues. It comes as a standoff over an Orange Order march down the mainly nationalist Garvahy Road in Portadown is now into the fifth day. John Boucher is facing questions about the police response and says careful language is needed.
11: This is an ongoing police operation. Also, the incredibly important and sensitive talks are underway to seek a permanent solution to the situation that we currently face. And further to that, there's a legal challenge regarding the existing Parades Commission determination, which is to be heard tomorrow in the Court of Appeal at the High Court. And we must all be mindful of these issues.
9: The Health Minister is inviting public sector unions to meet with the government to agree on a new pay deal. It comes as more than 180,000 workers engage in industrial action, with hospitals and schools likely to be impacted over the coming weeks. While a work to rule is already in place, complete strike action hasn't been ruled out by unions following the collapse of pay deal talks. Health Minister Jennifer Carl-McNeill says a solution is possible.
12: What the government really wants is to sit down with all of the unions and negotiate a new public sector pay deal. There is, you know, a very significant amount of money available to deliver a new public sector pay deal, but that can't happen unless and until people come into a room. So we would invite again everybody into this room so that we can agree a new public sector pay deal, and that's our fervent hope that that would happen as soon as possible.
9: And a Thai councillor has called for agricultural sites to not be used as locations for solar farms. It comes as a 114-hectare solar farm is proposed for Magheny. Speaking on Kildare Today, Fianna Fáil councillor for a Thai MD, Vera Louise Behan, said the area is hugely dependent on agriculture.
13: It's important that we keep agricultural land for agricultural food production. It was an IFA meeting there during the week, and the room was full of active farming farmers who are producing food. Number one, that needs to be preserved, and that needs to be preserved in the Thai Municipal District.
9: The Israeli Prime Minister says his country will get to the root of the alleged attempt to crash a Fly Dubai flight bound for Tel Aviv. It's alleged the co-pilot stabbed the captain and sent the plane plunging nearly 14,000 feet before passengers and crew overpowered him. Benjamin Netanyahu says investigators will look at whether he had accomplices or any links to Iran. Donald Trump has praised a tradesman who rushed into the cockpit to help.
14: Supposedly a plumber grabbed the stick, and through watching this unbelievably crazy show, I watch it because they always talk about this should have happened, that should have. He grabbed the stick, pulled it up, leveled out the plane before it crashed.
9: Nine gaming companies are facing investigations into their in-game purchasing systems. The CCPC is looking into games such as Minecraft and Candy Crush. It comes amid concerns users are being pressured into making purchases in-game with real-world prices concealed by virtual currencies. Founder of CogniKids, Alwyn Moran, says companies design their in-game purchases to be addictive.
15: It's almost like the slot machines in casinos. You know, you pull the lever, what am I going to get? The brain absolutely loves that kind of novelty, and that's exactly what kids get. Also, the same things as the near misses, where they might have got 500 points, but they want to get something, an extra skin or whatever. That's 600 points, and then a pop-up comes up. Oh, you can buy the extra 100.
9: The need for family carers is expected to increase by 50% by the year 2040. A new study by the ESRI show people's need for family care increases as they get older, with 43% of those over 85 getting support from family members. Data shows the number of people aged between 65 and 84 years old is expected to increase by 60% to 2040, while the number of people aged over 85 is expected to double. Author of the report, Dr. Sheila Connolly, says an ageing population along with population growth are driving the projected rise in family care needs.
16: The availability of carers at the same time might be decreasing because people are having fewer children. So in the past, they might have, you know, lived in close proximity to where they grew up and to where their aging parents are. But now people are, I suppose, increasingly living in more urban areas and oftentimes in other countries. So they're just not available or may not be available to provide that care that they would have done in the past.
9: Fine Gael and Kildare North TD Joe Neville believes the issue of dereliction is hindering people and groups from rejuvenating town centres. He also suggested an increase of the derelict site levy from 7% to 10%. Speaking in the Dáil, Deputy Neville says more facilities are needed to replace derelict properties in the county.
17: Ultimately, a lot of our towns are growing communities, growing population with growing needs. We need more childcare facilities. We need new family resource centres. If our towns and villages are going to be emptier, we need to actually replace them with facilities and government-led projects to be.
9: The Penal Reform Trust says prisoners are living in inhumane conditions due to overcrowding. The latest report also highlights gaps in mental health supports, while 21 of the 35 human rights standards it's assessed have gotten worse. 2,410 prisoners were waiting for psychology services in November 2025. Executive Director Saoirse Brady says the conditions of some prisoners last year could be categorised as inhumane.
18: We had 377 people sharing a cell with three other people. On the last day of the year, we had almost 600 people sleeping on a mattress in the floor beside a toilet. We have over 3,500 people using the toilet in front of someone else. When we look at these standards, we're assessing it from a human rights and equality perspective, could constitute inhumane and degrading treatment. And that has been echoed by the Committee for the Prevention of Torture, as well as the Office of the Inspector of Prisons.
9: Kildare has received funding for positive community action. €44,500 will go to the Kildare Local Community Partnership as part of new funding announced from the Community Safety Fund. It is hoped to strengthen community safety, inclusion and integration. The 10-day Kildare Readers Festival gets underway today. The free festival, held in venues across the county, is a vibrant celebration of books and ideas, bringing readers and writers together for inspiring conversations and unforgettable experiences. The festival kicks off with a talk about Quaker analyst, poet and humanitarian from Kildare, Mary Ledbetter, at 7pm in Athy Library. In business news, prices are estimated to have risen by 3.9% in the 12 months to September. A flash estimate by the CSO shows energy prices have gone up by 15.3% over the past 12 months. The estimates of inflation from the EU Harmonised Index of Consumer Prices reveal food costs have risen only slightly. The corresponding rate for the Eurozone will be published tomorrow. And finally, in showbiz news, Danny Boyle has backed Jack O'Connell to become the next James Bond. The former Bond director says O'Connell should replace Daniel Craig as 007. A number of actors have already been linked with the role, including Maynooth man Paul Mescal. Still to come are sport, obituaries and weather.
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22: Good afternoon, I'm Tara Flanagan. Last night in the Mangard Plus Minor Football Semi-Final A, Naas beat Athy with a final score of Naas 113, Athy 7 points. The Newtown Gaels versus Round Towers match had to be abandoned due to a player injury. Tonight in the Tom Cross Junior A Football Championship Semi-Final, Kildangan play Robertstown from 8 o'clock. Before that at 7.30 at Garvan play Ribbon. Both games are in Mangard Park. The Republic of Ireland take on Austria tonight at a sold-out Aviva Stadium in the Nations League. Austria sit at the top of Group G with 2 wins from 2, while Ireland come into the game off the back of a 3-0 win against Israel.
23: We are united, we are going forward, we are focused on doing well for Ireland. That is what matters to these players. They want to play football and then want to represent Ireland the best way they can.
22: It's match day for Drogheda United as they take on Trabzonspor in a friendly in Turkey. Drogheda and Trabzonspor became sister clubs in 2010 after fans bonded over shared club colours and the Drogheda symbol of the star and crescent, like the Turkish flag. The match gets underway at 5 o'clock Irish time. Leinster will return to the RDS for both of their Champions Cup home pool games, which will be played at the newly redeveloped Laya Arena. The stadium underwent a €52 million redevelopment and Leinster haven't played there since May 2024. Their first Champions Cup game will be against Sale Sharks on December 12th. Pádraig Harrington can become the oldest winner on Golf's DP World Tour this week. The three-time major winner is playing alongside JP McManus's son, Kieran, at the Alfred Dunhill Links Championship. Harrington is currently one over after 13 holes, while Waterford's Seamus Power will tee off at the Bank of Utah Championship at 20-4, and Leona Maguire and Kills Lauren Walsh will be in action at the Lotte Championship in Hawaii this evening. And the ground at Clonmel is good to yielding in places ahead of their 7-race jumps card this afternoon, getting underway at 10-2. KFM Sport with Joe Mallon Motors, Salins Road Nace, joemallonmotors.ie.
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9: KFM has been informed of the following deaths: Pauline O'Connell, ní Harrison, Monaster Evan; Maureen Marin, ní Clark, Clane and formerly of County Cavan; Lorna Kenny, Newbridge; Martin Donoher, Monaster Evan; Helen Kelly, ní Keane, Newbridge; Peter P. Farrell, Robertstown and formerly of Allen Wood. The funeral arrangements are as follows: Pauline O'Connell, ní Harrison, Harbourview, Monaster Evan, deeply regretted by her husband Ned, children Nicola, Paula, Edward and Lorna, brother Harry, sisters Anne and Gina and extended family. Reposing on Friday at the Chapel of Rest, Monaster Evan, from 4pm to 8pm, with rosary recital at 7:30pm. Requiem Mass on Saturday at 11am in St Peter and Paul's Church, Monaster Evan, and afterwards to St Evan's Cemetery for burial. Donations, if desired, to St Bridget's Hospice, the Curra. Mass will be live streamed on monasterevanparish.ie. Maureen Marin, ní Clark, Lochinor, Clane and formerly of Napa, Shercock, County Cavan, predeceased by her husband Frank, deeply regretted by her partner Pat, children Anthony, Mary, Francis and Magdalene and extended family. Reposing at Oliver Riley's funeral home, Prosperous, on Friday from 4pm to 8pm. Removal on Saturday at 1:30pm to arrive at St Patrick and St Bridget's Church, Clane, for a 2pm funeral mass, followed by burial in St Patrick's Cemetery, Shercock, County Cavan, arriving at approximately 5:30pm. Funeral mass can be viewed live on the Clane Parish webcam. Lorna Kenny, Darra Park, Newbridge, predeceased by her mother Breda and cousin Shane, deeply regretted by her daughter Mackenzie and her partner Aaron, father Marty, her sisters Elaine and Pamela, her brother Martin and extended family. Reposing at her home today from 4pm with prayers at 7pm for family and close friends. Removal by Anderson and Leahy Funeral Directors on Friday morning at 10:15am to arrive at St Conlett's Parish Church, Newbridge, for 11am Mass. Mass can be viewed on newbridgeparish.ie. Funeral afterwards to St Conlett's Cemetery, Newbridge. House private at all other times, please. Family flowers only. Donations, if desired, to the Irish Cancer Society. Donation box in church. Martin Donoher, Balla and formerly of Inchicoolie, Monaster Evan, predeceased by his brothers George and Tommy, sisters Esther and Molly, deeply regretted by his wife Philomena, family Jer, Lavinia, Siobhan, Martina, Jacinta, Merchin and Dermot, and sister Sheila Doherty and extended family. Removal this evening, arriving at St Peter and Paul's Church, Monaster Evan, for reception prayers at 6pm, followed by reposing and rosary at 8pm. Requiem Mass on Friday morning at 11am. Funeral afterwards to St Evan's Cemetery, Monaster Evan. Family flowers only, please. 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Requiem Mass will be live streamed on monasterevanparish.ie. Helen Kelly, ní Keane, Beechwood Avenue, Newbridge, deeply regretted by her husband Stephen, son Paul, daughter Pamela and extended family. 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Peter P. Farrell, Milerstown, Robertstown and formerly of Station Road, Allen Wood, predeceased by his parents Patrick and Mary, brothers Patrick and Seamus, baby sister Carmel, brothers and sisters-in-law and his nephew Martin Mert. Deeply regretted by his wife Teresa T, his children Breda, Sandra, Peter and Lavinia, sisters Mary, Patsy, Bridget, Greta, Pauline, Una and Sheila and extended family. Reposing at his family home this evening with prayers at 7pm. Removal by Glennon's Funeral Directors on Friday morning to arrive at the Church of the Immaculate Conception, Allen Wood, for Requiem Mass at 11am. Burial afterwards in Allen Cemetery. Funeral Mass will be live streamed on the Allen Parish Facebook page. Suvnus August Siachán Dóibh. 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
9: Mostly dry today with sunny spells and just a few isolated showers. Cloud will increase later and some showery rain will also develop in the evening. Highest temperatures of 15 to 18 degrees.
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A little bit of Bruno Mars on Kildare's KFM for the very best music, local news, sport and more on a Thursday afternoon. Now, we're supporting Irish music during the month of September and really into the early part of October. I know it's called Irish Music Month, but it's kind of a month of it. We do right up until the finals of Our Local Hero comes along, and we have that song that we have put forward. Independent judges selecting their song, and they made it into the top four, and then they won the overall from our end of things, so we've moved them forward into the next stage. I got more about who they are, had a great chat with some of them during the week as well, and get ready for their song, and there's called

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Beautiful, absolutely beautiful, from Lewis Capaldi here on Kildare's KFM. Lunchtime on the 11 to 3, it's John till then it's Paul with K-Drive. No women in music today because we got that documentary, it's Addiction Recovery Month, and we'll hear from Nikki Hayes as she will be chatting with two women about their own and their addiction journeys, as well as Nikki's and their pathway to recovery. That's on tonight at 7 o'clock here on Kildare's KFM. Now, next up, despite plenty of stiff competition, they forced themselves into the nomination from our perspective of the KFM's local hero. It's a national competition that we're running, and despite facing that stiff competition, the Greater Floor, Connor Krause and Katie Roycraft Sitting Room have emerged as our new local heroes, and one of them as well. Further announcements, of course, on this will be all coming on stream over the next while. But who are the girls? Well, two-thirds Athy, one-third Carlo. They were an emerging three-piece band, as described quite recently, made up of Ava and sisters Aoife and Emily. I had Emily in with the Irish music scene. I had a chat with her last week, if you were listening to him. And Emily was actually just telling me how their influences, including the likes of Cranberries, Coldplay and Billy Joel, etc. What a great combination and a great mix as well. Anyway, we're looking forward to them moving to the next stage of A New Local Hero. As you know, it features Irish Music Month during this month and into the middle of October and beyond. And the new local hero is a major call to arms for Irish musicians and bands, with all 22 radio stations across the country partaking in this, with over 80 artists having performed and been interviewed on local radio. There's one act from each station is nominated, and that's the way it works, and goes forward to the national A New Local Hero Award. Okay, so now you've got the spiel, now listen to the song. Here comes Sitting Room. That's what they're called, from the girls. Three-piece band, all female. Had the privilege of talking to them, and they're absolutely terrific. And wait till you hear the dulcet tones on this. Absolutely terrific. It's called Swimming in the Dark on KFM.

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0: Simone Grand there, that's Amble. And before that, you heard from Sitting Room, Swimming in the Dark, and our nomination for the Local Hero Singing Competition. More of that, stay listening to Kildare's KFM and the Irish music scene during the course of the next 24 hours. Of course, the Irish music scene back tomorrow from 7.
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0: 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The update is on the way. Some Belinda Carlisle. We've got music from the weekend and a song that I know our own Emma absolutely loves from Somber. That's coming up too.
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10: Good afternoon, it's 2 o'clock. I'm Tara Flanagan. The cost of policing the standoff in Drumcree is £3 million so far, according to the PSNI's Chief Constable. John Boucher has been facing questions from the policing board this afternoon. Talks to resolve the dispute between the Orange Order and Portadown Garvahi Road residents are expected to continue later. Parents are being advised to remove any bank card details attached to their children's video game accounts. It comes as the Competition and Consumer Protection Commission have launched an investigation into allegedly manipulative in-game purchases. The Health Minister says she will not repeat timelines given to her by BAM regarding the completion of the National Children's Hospital. The project, originally scheduled to be completed in 2022, is facing more delays, with over 200 bathrooms in need of corrective works. There is currently no date for expected delivery of the €2 billion hospital. And Athy Fianna Fáil councillor Vera Louise Bean has called for agricultural sites not to be used as locations for commercially generated solar energy. It comes as a solar farm is proposed for McGainy, with Irish-owned BNRG seeking planning permission for the proposed 114-hectare solar farm planned across lands in the townlands of Beaconstown, Johnstown North and South, Kilkee Upper and Crookett. In sport, Hamer Halgrimson has named his matchday squad as the Republic of Ireland take on Austria tonight. The boys in green meet so far unbeaten Austria side at the Viva Stadium this evening. After being left on the bench against Israel, Liam Kitching and Finn Azaz are set to start. And in weather, mostly dry today with sunny spells but a few isolated showers. Highs of 15 to 18 degrees.
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Good stuff indeed for this Thursday afternoon from Kildare's KFM with the weekend. Canadian singer and Belinda Carlisle, former Go-Go, and Leave a Light on Kildare's KFM's 11 at 3. Text or WhatsApp us during the course of the afternoon, not just here with me till 3, but Paul too will be with you till 7, and then it's our documentary. We'll have more on that, but I'll give you an insight into it a little bit. It's Addiction Recovery Month, and KFM is proudly supporting that in association with the Southwest Regional Task Force on Alcohol, Drugs, is promoting recovery. And tonight from 7 o'clock you can hear from Nikki Hayes as she chats with two women, that's Emma and Chelsea, about their own addiction problems, including Nikki's, and how they've found a pathway to recovery. We'll be covering that from 7 o'clock this evening here on Kildare's KFM. Now, Emma O'Connor, as you know, part of the KFM Kildare Today team, presenter of the Irish music scene. She does all our social stuff and everything else. She was just came in to show me a bit of a video from Somber with the orchestral Feel Good. It's another live version that he's put out there. And it's a brand new song from Somber. Not so much brand new, but it's only really breaking in the last few weeks or so. Although it was released at the end of June, it's only in the last month or so it's become very, very popular. And the lyrics in it are very poignant too, if you have a look at the lyrics. It's called My Body Isn't Ready. It's body image issues and the subsequent impact on relationships. And that's what the lyrics are about in the song. Have a listen to it. It's good in its own right, but the wording in the song and the lyrics are very powerful and strong. Kildare's KFM.

0: Again, if you like the very best at chilled songs, just after the repeat of Kildare Today, Monday to Friday in KFM, from around, well, 10-ish, quarter past 10-ish, thereabouts. Well, it changes from time to time, as you know. Do check in. Actually, not from quarter past 10, from quarter past 11 or so. The repeat starts at 10. But we just do relaxing, chilled out tunes, great love songs and stuff like that, no doubt, will appear. The brilliant late Whitney Houston, and I Will Always Love You, here on Kildare's KFM. Some Dire Straits on the way. Casey Musgraves coming up this hour as well. And we're going to ramp it up with a bit of nostalgia from the latter part of the 1990s with a band called Stardust.
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0: Casey Musgraves, one of my favourite songs, great lyrics to it as well. Dire Straits and The Walk of Life here on Kildare's KFM. We're checking out a big number one from Stardust. That's on the way with some Portugal the Man. But first of all, let's do this.
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0: 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Don't use high-gloss products on the dashboard, which can contribute to extra glare. Keep the inside and outside of the windshield clean. 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And cyclists, also be aware of your surroundings. Considering the distance drivers must allow to pass a cyclist, always be aware that not all motorists might see you. Be more alert for approaching vehicles and prepare to pull in off the road if it is necessary. Being more visible to other road users is essential even in daylight hours. You could wear a high visibility, luminous or reflective garment to become more visible to others. If cycling in groups, please bear in mind the width of the road and allow space for other vehicles to overtake or pass. Be wise, be safe, be seen.
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0: Broken Land, The Adventures on Kildare's KFM. It's proudly supporting Irish music during this month and into October, and we're really kind of rowing in behind the Irish music feel and proudly supporting it, absolutely. And on Friday nights, every Friday from 7, the Irish music scene with Emma Saur, getting that ready a little bit earlier on. So that's all coming up tomorrow night. Lots of great hits, some new music, some old classics, and a bit of everything in between. That's tomorrow from 7, the Irish music scene on KFM.
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4: 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And has live updates of the County Senior Football Quarterfinals, Intermediate and Junior Semi-Finals with FJS Nace, Construction Agricultural and Ground Care Machinery, Nace and Demi Barnhall in AAL Rugby, Soccer Golf Racing Results and Great Music. 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

0: You know, when you hear music like that coming out on the radio, you're saying to yourself, roll on Sunday mornings between 11 and 2. Rob Garvey will be with you with Classic Gold Sunday. Hits from the 60s, 70s, 80s and 90s. Nostalgic memories at their very best. Supertramp, that's Breakfast in America from KFM. Paul is next with K-Drive. No women in music tonight. Dave's off and there's a documentary on dedicated to Addiction Recovery Month. And we'll be taking care of that from 7 o'clock this evening with well-known presenter and DJ Nikki Hayes as she chats with two women about her own and their addiction journey and their pathway to recovery. That's from 7 this evening on KFM.
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10: Good afternoon, it's 3 o'clock. I'm Daniel Maher. The cost of policing the standoff in Drumcree is £3 million so far, according to the PSNI's chief constable. John Boucher has been facing questions from the policing board this afternoon. Talks to resolve the dispute between the Orange Order and Portadown Garvahy Road residents are expected to continue later. Chief Constable Boucher says work is ongoing to find a permanent solution.
11: It feels like the world's watching what's happening at the moment, so I think we all need to try to conduct ourselves in the very best way we possibly can for the future of this place.
10: The Data Protection Commission has found Children's Health Ireland failed to comply with rules about the physical safety and security of children's health records. It follows an unannounced site inspection at CHI's facility at Talla Hospital in July last year. Jamie O'Hara reports.
12: The inspection followed the reporting of protected disclosures in June and July 2025. Today's decision says documents containing sensitive and special category data were removed from a confidential waste bin that had been overflowing beside an office door. The Commission found the facility failed to ensure the data was processed in a secure and confidential manner and had failed to ensure records in the confidential waste bin were processed properly. It reprimanded CHI at Talla and ordered the facility to bring its processing of personal data into compliance with GDPR. A full report will be published at a later date.
10: Fine Gael and Kildare North TD Joe Neville believes the issue of dereliction is hindering people and groups from rejuvenating town centres. He also suggested an increase of the derelict site levy from 7% to 10%. Speaking in the Dáil, Deputy Neville said more facilities are needed to replace derelict properties in the county.
13: Ultimately, a lot of our towns are growing communities, growing population with growing needs. We need more childcare facilities. We need new family resource centres. If our towns and villages are going to be emptier, we need to actually replace them with facilities, and government-led projects would be some of them.
10: Parents are being advised to remove any bank card details attached to their children's video game accounts. It comes as the CCPC has launched an investigation into allegedly manipulative in-game purchases. Nine companies are being investigated, including the makers of Candy Crush and Minecraft. Founder of Cogni Kids, Alwyn Moran, has this advice for parents.
14: Remove any saved cards that are on the games. So, you know, you may have had to put in a card detail. So either remove it. And if you can't, because that's the other thing, is that sometimes you can't actually remove the card, or the account gets shut down, or you don't have access to the account anymore. So a really great way is just to cancel the card with the bank.
10: And the 10-day Kildare Readers Festival gets underway today. 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The festival kicks off with a talk with poet and humanitarian from Kildare, Mary Ledbetter, at 7pm in a Thai library. 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
10: The Tom Cross Junior A Football Championship semi-finals, Kildangan play Robertstown from 8pm. Before that, at 7:30, Athgarvan play Rebun. Both games are in Mangard Park. Protests are expected around the Republic of Ireland's Nation League match with Austria tonight. Campaign group Irish Sport for Palestine is opposing the upcoming fixture against Israel and has called for demonstrations at the Aviva Stadium. It's match day for Drogheda United as they take on Trabzonspor in a friendly in Turkey. They became sister clubs in 2010 after fans bonded over shared club colours. Leo Cullen has made five changes from last week as Leinster play Sharks in round two of the URC this Saturday. Naas's Andrew Osborne starts at 11, while Salins man Kieran Mangan is among the replacements. Munster Rugby's chief executive Ian Flanagan has announced that he'll step down at the end of the month. The province have been dealing with a number of controversies in recent months, and captain Peter O'Mahony has called for change at board level this week. Jane Clossy and Niamh Gallagher will make their first starts for Ireland against Japan this weekend. Head coach Scott Beamond has made six changes in for the game in Cork, with Aoife Wafer still sidelined through injury. And boxing promoter Eddie Hearn says he's delighted they were able to secure a deal to make sure Anthony Joshua and Tyson Fury would fight in the UK. The pair faced off for the first time yesterday ahead of their €150 million bout scheduled for the 11th of December in Cardiff. KFM Sport with Joe Mallon Motors, Salins Road, Naas. JoeMallonMotors.ie.
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10: Mostly dry this afternoon with sunny spells and just a few isolated showers. Highest temperatures of 15 to 18 degrees.
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Wham and Wake Me Up Before You Go Go. Afternoon, how are you? I hope I find you in good form Thursday afternoon. It's Paul with you on K-Drive until 7. And don't forget, if you'd like to get in touch today, you can text or WhatsApp me on 0833 97 97 97. Very special program on the way for you at 7 o'clock this evening as well, in place of Women in Music, which will return next week. But this evening at 7, KFM in association with the Southwest Regional Task Force on Alcohol and Drugs is promoting recovery. And this Thursday from 7, you can tune in to well-known DJ Nikki Hayes as she chats with two women, Charlene and Emma, about her own and their addiction journey and their pathway to recovery as well. And while you're at it, you can check out the KFM website, the podcast section there, to hear from those who took the month-long No Alcohol Challenge earlier on this year. So if you are affected either directly or indirectly by addiction, then tune in this evening from 7 p.m. to hear those good news recovery stories. 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

0: Today's KFM with Miley Cyrus there and Flowers, and also in there Calvin Harris with our very own Jazzy, and that was Satisfy. Birthday Club is on the way at just after 4 o'clock as we head up towards the news. If you'd like a mention for anybody, you know what to do. 0833 97 97 97.
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10: 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And has live updates of the County Senior Football Quarterfinals, Intermediate and Junior Semi-Finals with FJS Naas, Construction Agricultural and Ground Care Machinery, Naas and Demi Barnhall in AAL Rugby, Soccer Golf Racing Results and Great Music. 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

0: Yeah, what a great song. Bruce Hornsby and The Range there with The Way It Is on Kildare's KFM. And before that, we heard from the script, The Man Who Can't Be Moved. Paul with you right through until 7 o'clock this evening. Want to find out what's happening around Kildare right now? It's diary time. Here's Ben.
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3: 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Kildare Readers Festival. Author and broadcaster John McKenna interviewing the Quaker diarist and poet Mary Ledbetter, played by Mary Linehan, who died in 1826. Athy Library, Thursday, October 1st at 7 p.m. Nace Library, October 3rd at 3:30 p.m. Ballytor Library, Sunday, October 4th at 3 p.m. Tickets are free but booking essential at KildareReadersFestival.ie. The North Kildare Celtic Supporters Club is hosting well-known Celtic singers Gary Ogan and Daniel Doherty Friday, October 2nd in the New Town in Maynooth. Tickets €10 from Eventbrite. 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An evening with Rebecca Storm in aid of Little Way Cancer Support Centre Clane, Sunday, October 4th at 7 p.m. in the Westgrove Hotel. 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

0: Take That featuring the legendary Lulu with Relight My Fire. They've just announced, actually, Take That have, that their 10th studio album, Dreamers, will come out on the 20th of November. And the band will be playing Limerick's Thomond Park on the 2nd of July next year. Yep, 2nd of July next year. And the release of the new album, Dreamers, comes within a year of reflection for the band, following their Netflix documentary, which hit number one on the charts, incidentally, and this summer's circus tour, Victory Lap, which saw them performing to more than 700,000 fans across the UK and Ireland. That's quite the year, isn't it?
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1: Hey, this is Danny from the Coronas. 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

Kennedy for Irish Music Month. Do you know what, lads? There's a heck of a lot of good advice in that song. If you listen to the lyrics, get on with your short life. It's all too short. I've been asked to mention that the Four Districts Community First Responder Annual Quiz Night is on tomorrow evening, Friday, in the Rathcool Inn. It's only a tenner per person, pay on the night, and registration starts at 8.45 for a 9pm sharp start, right? And basically they rely 100% on donations to respond to life-threatening emergencies in the community. Your support helps fund their equipment, training and running costs, and in 2025 they responded to almost 300 emergency calls from the National Ambulance Service and Dublin Fire Brigade. So, if you can make it along tomorrow evening to the Rathcool Inn, 8.45 for 9, a great quiz night there, fundraiser in aid of the Four Districts Community First Responders. And that's happening, as I say, tomorrow. Here she is then, it's Tay-Tay.

0: Taylor Swift. Ah, there she is, Taylor Swift and Patient Zero. Oh, news is next.
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9: Good afternoon, it's 4 o'clock. I'm Daniel Marr. The PSNI's chief constable says there will be consequences for those who block a controversial Orange Order parade in County Armagh. Protesters are continuing to oppose the march down the mainly nationalist Gairvahi Road in Portadown. The North Secretary of State is holding talks with the organisation and residents, and Chief Constable John Boucher says the situation is both challenging and complex.
10: But the central fact is that despite very significant tensions, there has been no violence and no one has been injured. Police have kept people safe and maintained separation of the two parties.
9: The Health Minister says she will not repeat timelines given to her by BAM regarding the completion of the National Children's Hospital. The project, originally scheduled to be completed in 2022, is facing more delays, with over 200 bathrooms in need of corrective works. There is currently no date for expected delivery of the €2 billion hospital. Health Minister Jennifer Carol McNeill says it's disappointing.
11: This is fire certification that should have been done correctly in the first place, rather than having to redo and redo and redo work that was done incorrectly. It is BAM's responsibility to make good what they did not do properly in the first instance, and I expect them to do that as soon as possible for the benefit of the children.
9: Rising energy costs have pushed price inflation to 3.9% in the 12 months to September. A flash estimate by the CSO shows energy prices have gone up by 15.3% over the past 12 months, and in September alone, energy prices are estimated to have increased by 2.9%. Food prices grew by just 0.3% since September last year. Fine Gael and Kildare North TD Joe Neville believes the issue of dereliction is hindering people and groups from rejuvenating town centres. He also suggested an increase of the derelict site levy from 7% to 10%. Speaking in the Dáil yesterday, Deputy Neville said more facilities are needed to replace derelict properties in the county.
7: ultimately, a lot of our towns are growing communities, growing population with growing needs. We need more childcare facilities. We need new family resource centres. If our towns and villages are going to be emptier, we need to actually replace them with facilities, and government-led projects would be some of those.
9: And the 10-day Kildare Readers Festival gets underway today. The free festival, held in venues across the county, is a celebration of books and ideas, bringing readers and writers together for inspiring conversations and unforgettable experiences. The festival kicks off with a talk about poet and humanitarian from Ballytor, Mary Ledbetter, which takes place at 7pm in Athy Library. For local news, sport and more, see kfmradio.com or the KFM app.
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14: 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JoeMallonMotors.ie.
9: Tonight in the Tom Cross Junior A Football Championship semi-finals, Kildangan play Robertstown from 8pm and before that at 7.30 Athgarvan play Revan. Both games are in Mangard Park. Galway football legend Michael Meehan feels the county have pulled off a coup by appointing Eamon Fitzmaurice as their new manager. The 2014 All-Ireland winning boss with Kerry was handed a 3-year term last night when he was ratified as Padraic Joyce's successor. Protests are expected around the Republic of Ireland's Nations League match with Austria tonight. Campaign group Irish Sport for Palestine is opposing the upcoming fixture against Israel and has called for demonstrations at the Aviva. Leo Cullen has made 5 changes from last week as Leinster play Sharks in round 2 of the URC this Saturday. Naas's Andrew Osborne starts at 11, while Salins' man Kieran Mangan is among the replacements. The full team can be viewed on the KFM Radio website. Munster Rugby's chief executive Ian Flanagan has announced that he'll step down at the end of the month. The province have been dealing with a number of controversies in recent months, and former captain Peter O'Mahony called for change at board level this week. Jane Clossy and Niamh Gallagher will both make their first starts for Ireland against Japan this weekend. Head coach Scott Beamond has made 6 changes in all for the game in Cork, with Aoife Wafer still sidelined through injury. And boxing promoter Eddie Hearn says he's delighted they were able to secure a deal to make sure Anthony Joshua and Tyson Fury would fight in the UK. The pair faced off for the first time yesterday ahead of their €150 million bout scheduled for the 11th of December in Cardiff. KFM Sport with Joe Mallon Motors, Salins Road, Naas, joemallonmotors.ie.
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9: Staying mostly dry this afternoon with sunny spells and just a few isolated showers. Highest temperatures of 15 to 18 degrees.
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0: Okay then, now let's have a look and see who we've got celebrating birthdays today. I would like to wish our granddaughter Chelsea Callan Burke a happy 28th birthday. Hopefully you'll have a lovely day. Lots of love from Grandma Greg and Nana Liz. Happy birthday to you. Happy birthday to Therese Brennan. Lots of love from Mila, Francis and Panita. Hopefully you are having a fantastic day as well. And a big happy birthday to Granny Fran from Layla and from Danny. Now then, let me have a look and see who we've got celebrating birthdays. Well, Dame Julie Andrews turns 91 today. Amazing age. She was a great star back in her day. Mary Poppins and, of course, The Sound of Music. It is also Rob Davis's birthday today. You might remember Rob Davis. He was a member of Mudd. Yeah, remember the band Mudd back in the day? And he co-wrote the 2001 UK number one hit for Kylie Minogue, Can't Get You Out of My Head. I think he wrote it with Kathy Dennis. Randy Quaid, the actor, is 76 today. Theresa May, former British Tory MP and Prime Minister, is 70 today. Youssou N'Dour, Senegalese singer and politician, is 67. Had a big hit with Nana Cherry, 7 Seconds. Paul Walsh, English soccer player. He played for Liverpool and Spurs in his day and then was a pundit. He turns 64. Harry Hill, the comedian, is 62. Another former soccer player, George Weah, Liberian politician and former soccer player. He was the FIFA World Player of the Year in 1995 and went on to become the president of Liberia from 2018 to 2024. It's Keith Duffy's birthday today. Keith is 52, and Brie Larson, the actress who was in the film Room in 2015, she turns 37 today. She plays Captain Marvel in the Marvel Universe as well. And finally, last but by no means least, a gentleman called Howard Hewitt is celebrating his 71st birthday today. American singer with Shalimar. Do you remember them?

0: And every teardrop is a waterfall. Now, of course, it is Irish Music Month, and you know that we love Irish music just as much as you do. 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We did have our search for a new local hero over the last number of weeks, and we had our four finalists in last Friday. The eventual winners were Sitting Room, who will be going on to the national stages of the competition. But we had some other very, very talented people involved in the process as well. And one of those was a young lady called Katie Roycroft. And we'll hear from her after the break.
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Great depth of talent in this year's search for a new local hero. Katie Roycroft there from Athy, 22 years old, and currently in her second year studying at BIM in Dublin. She's been writing and recording and performing her own music from 2023. And like I said, we haven't heard the last of her, not by a long shot.

Siri, what about us from Pink on KFM? You know, the top 20 charts used to be a top 12 charts when they originally started. And in 1954, then, the top 12 pop charts became a top 20 chart. And it was published in NME magazine. I wonder if that's still going. New Musical Express, it used to be called NME. What else we got? Jimi Hendrix appeared live for the first time in the UK when he jammed with Cream at a gig in the London Polytechnic. That was on this day in 1966, and in 1969, Concorde broke the sound barrier for the first time ever. That was on this day in 1969. Bit of useless information for you there. Why ever not? Kingfisher now, the sun will never settle on Kildare's KFM.

0: for you.
1: Ah, it's great, isn't it? That's Kingfisher there. The sun will never settle. Just having a little bit of a shoot round to have a look at the traffic. It's not too bad, actually, in a lot of areas. Heavy on the M50, the N7 and the N4, but I'll tell you more about that shortly.
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0: So very heavy on the M50 now from Marley Park right up to just after the Red Cow. Busy but moving thereafter. Inbound on the N7 is very heavy from before City West. Outbound is very busy out as far as Baldonnell. Heavy traffic on the N4 now heading outbound from Ballydowd right in as far as the M50. Sorry, did I say outbound? Inbound. Heading in that way. No problems though in and around Selbridge. Leakstep traffic is very heavy on the main street and on the Captain's Hill. Also around the Collinstown Industrial Park. It's busy in Maynooth and very heavy from Toolstown on the Strathan to Maynooth Road. Kilcock traffic is quite heavy as well in and around the centre of Kilcock. While traffic in and around the Clane area now is heaviest heading inbound from the Selbridge side through Salon, starting to pick up and get busier and busier around the centre of Naas. M7 down to the M9's moving well though. It's already extremely heavy from before the Lidl distribution centre heading in towards the centre of Newbridge. Kildare Town traffic, it's just the usual spot there. Station Road, junction of the Mileta Road and the Main Street, and traffic in Athy, busy on Leinster Street and Duke Street.
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0: I love that song. Tina Turner did a great version of it as well, but that's the original and still the best. The Reverend Al Green with Let's Stay Together. Did some amazing songs, actually. Tired of Being Alone, 1971. Love and Happiness, 73. Take Me to the River, 74. And, of course, that one there from 1972. He became an ordained pastor and recorded gospel music during the 1980s. Hence, the Reverend, yep, the Reverend Al Green, American singer, songwriter, pastor, and record producer. That's quite a few strings to his bow. What a great, great song. It's coming up on 2.5 minutes away from 5 o'clock. Lots more of your favourites to come in the next hour as well. And we've got news on the way next.
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8: Good evening, it's 5 o'clock. I'm Daniel Marr. The PSNI's chief constable says there will be consequences for those who block a controversial Orange Order parade in County Armagh. Protesters are continuing to oppose the march down the mainly nationalist Garvahy Road in Portadown. The Department of Education has sanctioned an overdue 1% pay increase for teachers. It was backdated by over a year. An investigation is to take place after a US death row inmate was taken to hospital after an attempt to execute her by 2 lethal injections failed. Krista Pike was sentenced to death for killing a classmate in 1995. And the Kildare Readers Festival gets underway later today. The 10 days of free events begin this evening with a talk about Ballytor poet Mary Ledbetter, which takes place at 7 p.m. in a Thai library. We'll have news in full at 6.
9: 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Or I could just live in the shed till you're back on Sunday.
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8: Tonight in the Tom Cross Junior A Football Championship semi-finals, Kildangan play Robertstown from 8 p.m. and before that at 7:30, Athgarvan play Revan. Both games are in Mangard Park. Protests are expected around the Republic of Ireland's Nation League match with Austria tonight. Campaign group Irish Sport for Palestine is opposing the upcoming fixture against Israel and has called for demonstrations at the Aviva. Leo Cullen has made 5 changes from last week as Leinster play Sharks in round 2 of the URC this Saturday. Naas's Andrew Osborne starts at 11, while Salins man Kieran Mangan is among the replacements. The full team can be viewed on the KFM radio website. And boxing promoter Eddie Hearn says he's delighted they were able to secure a deal to make sure Anthony Joshua and Tyson Fury would both fight in the UK. The pair faced off for the first time yesterday ahead of their bout scheduled for the 11th of December in Cardiff. KFM Sport with Joe Mallon Motors, Salins Road, Naas, joemallonmotors.ie.
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8: KFM has been informed of the following deaths. Pauline O'Connell, ní Harrison, Monaster Evan, Maureen Marin, ní Clark, Clain and formerly of County Cavan, Lorna Kenny, Newbridge, Martin Donagher, Monaster Evan, Helen Kelly, ní Keane, Newbridge, Peter P. Farrell, Robertstown and formerly of Allenwood. The funeral arrangements are as follows. Pauline O'Connell, ní Harrison, Harbourview, Monaster Evan, deeply regretted by her husband Ned, children Nicola, Paula, Edward and Lorna, brother Harry, sisters Anne and Gina and extended family. Reposing on Friday at the Chapel of Rest, Monaster Evan from 4 p.m. to 8 p.m. with rosary recital at 7:30 p.m. Requiem Mass on Saturday at 11 a.m. in St. Peter and Paul's Church, Monaster Evan, and afterwards to St. Evan's Cemetery for burial. Donations, if desired, to St. Bridget's Hospice, the Curra. Mass will be live streamed on monasterevanparish.ie. Maureen Marin, ní Clark, Lochinor, Clane and formerly of Napa, Shercock, County Cavan. Predeceased by her husband Frank, deeply regretted by her partner Pat, children Anthony, Mary, Francis and Magdalene and extended family. Reposing at Oliver Riley's funeral home, Prosperous, on Friday from 4 to 8 p.m. Removal on Saturday at 1:30 p.m. to arrive at St. Patrick and St. Bridget's Church, Clane, for 2 p.m. funeral mass, followed by burial in St. Patrick's Cemetery, Shercock, County Cavan, arriving at approximately 5:30 p.m. Funeral mass can be viewed live on the Clane Parish webcam. Lorna Kenny, Dara Park, Newbridge. Predeceased by her mother Breda and cousin Shane, deeply regretted by her daughter Mackenzie and her partner Aaron, father Marty, her sisters Elaine and Pamela, her brother Martin and extended family. Reposing at her home this evening with prayers at 7 p.m. for family and close friends. Removal by Anderson and Leahy funeral directors on Friday morning at 10:15 a.m. to arrive at St. Connaught's Parish Church, Newbridge for 11 a.m. Mass. Mass can be viewed on newbridgeparish.ie. Funeral afterwards to St. Connaught's Cemetery, Newbridge. House private at all other times, please. Family flowers only. Donations, if desired, to the Irish Cancer Society. Donation box in Church. Martin Donagher, Balla and formerly of Inchicoolie, Monaster Evan, predeceased by his brothers George and Tommy, sisters Esther and Molly. Deeply regretted by his wife Philomena, family Ger, Lavinia, Siobhan, Martina, Jacinta, Merchin and Dermot, and his sister Sheila Doherty and extended family. Removal this evening, arriving at St. Peter and Paul's Church, Monaster Evan, for reception prayers at 6 p.m, followed by reposing and rosary at 8 p.m. Requiem Mass on Friday morning at 11 a.m. Funeral afterwards to St. Evan's Cemetery in Monaster Evan. Family flowers only, please. Donations, if desired, to the Irish Cancer Society. Requiem Mass will be live streamed on monasterevanparish.ie. Helen Kelly, ní Keane, Beechwood Avenue, Newbridge. Deeply regretted by her husband Stephen, son Paul, daughter Pamela and extended family. Reposing at her family home this evening until 7 p.m. Removal by Glennon's funeral directors on Friday morning to arrive at Newlands Cross Crematorium in Talla for a cremation service at 11:30 a.m. Family flowers only, please. Donations, if desired, to the Newbridge Parish Lourdes Fund. 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Cremation service will be live streamed on dctrust.ie. Peter P. Farrell, Milerstown, Robertstown and formerly of Station Road, Allen Wood, predeceased by his parents Patrick and Mary, brothers Patrick and Seamus, baby sister Carmel, brothers and sisters-in-law and his nephew Martin Mert. Deeply regretted by his wife Teresa T, his children Breda, Sandra, Peter and Lavinia, sisters Mary, Patsy, Bridget, Greta, Pauline, Una and Sheila and extended family. Reposing at his family home this evening with prayers at 7 p.m. Removal by Glennon's funeral directors on Friday morning to arrive at the Church of the Immaculate Conception, Allen Wood, for Requiem Mass at 11 a.m. Burial afterwards in Allen Cemetery. Funeral Mass will be live streamed on the Allen Parish Facebook page. Suvnus August Shiachon Dove. Obituary notices can be viewed on kfmradio.com. KFM obituary notices are broadcast daily following the 8 a.m, 10 a.m, 1 p.m. and 5 p.m. news.
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8: A mix of cloud and sunny spells for the rest of the day. Highest temperatures of 14 to 16 degrees.
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Today's KFM Starship there, Grace Slick and Co. with Nothing's Gonna Stop Us Now. I'll tell you what, prepare to be jealous if you count your steps every day. I know a lot of people do, because any parent will know how exhausting young children can be. Well, now research has suggested that there's good reason, because some 3 and 4 year olds are racking up nearly 30,000 steps a day, right? 30,000 steps a day. Now, while activity levels varied, boys were consistently on the move more than girls, according to the international study involving some 3,570 youngsters from 44 countries, and it ran between 2018 and 2025. Researchers from the University of Sevilla in Spain found overall that daily step counts ranged from 1,124 for the least active 3-year-old to 29,320 for the most active. The children were given a step counter to wear on their hip for 24 hours per day over a minimum of 3 days. And among 3-year-olds, boys typically took 18,064 steps each day, compared with 16,426 for the girls.

0: Corona's there with Heroes or Ghosts. They're a slap bang in the middle of Irish Music Month as well. And don't forget to join Emma on the Irish music scene tomorrow evening between 7 and 9.
1: Coming up on Friday morning's Kildare Today, live from 9, Higher Education Minister and Kildare North TD James Lawless will be joining us as he has welcomed the National Skills Council 2026 Statement of Advice. A standoff over an Orange Order march down the mainly nationalist Garvaghy Road in Portadown is potentially entering into its sixth day. Since the controversy of plans to phase out private maternity care from HSE hospitals, an advocacy group has been established and is lobbying for the preservation of private care. The Housing Association for Integrated Living supported more than 700 people with long-term mental health difficulties last year. 13 schools around Naas are now signed up to the Go Phone Free initiative with an awareness week coming up. We'll also have a preview of the weekend sporting action. Join me, Hannah Kelly, for issues affecting you locally, nationally and internationally, live from 9.
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0: Today's KFM, Mike Oldfield, Maggie Riley there. It was only her birthday a couple of weeks back as well. That's Moonlight Shadow.
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0: So there's a crash inbound on the N7 just after the Long Mile Road there, causing delays more so for traffic heading after it in towards Dublin than for traffic heading towards it. Elsewhere then, northbound on the M50 is still very heavy from Marley Park up to just after the Red Cow. Inbound on the N7 from before Newlands, actually a good bit before Newlands, there's a bit of respite before you get to Newlands, but then it's heavy again from Rathcoole right up as far as Kingswood. Outbound traffic is also quite heavy. If you're on the N4, it's heavy still from Ballydowd in towards the M50. Selbridge has gotten busier too, particularly from the Selbridge interchange inbound. Leakstep traffic, Main Street and Captain's Hill still very heavy, also around Collinstown, Industrial Park, Maynooth very busy in and around the centre of Maynooth, and likewise Kilcock and the approach routes there. Traffic then in Clane heavy now, heading in from both the Selbridge side and also the Sallins side, where it is back as far as Blackhall. Traffic through Sallins very busy. Busy but moving on the M7 down to the M9. Centre of Naas is quite busy as well at the minute. Very heavy traffic still heading in towards Newbridge from the roundabout before the Lidl Distribution Centre. Traffic Kildare Town coming out off the Mileta Road now is very heavy at the minute, and that's where it's coming to the junction with the Station Road. Very heavy traffic there at the moment, while traffic in Athy is just busy on Leinster Street and Duke Street.
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0: 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That's called Dracula.
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0: You know what, that song there, the name Dracula, has never sounded so least scary. Now, let's have a look and see what the weather is like from Knocklyon on the M50, right up as far as just after the Red Cow. Very heavy. There's still that crash there inbound on the N7 just after the Long Mile Road there, causing delays, all sorts of delays actually. Inbound on the N7 then is heavy from the Green Isle Hotel. Outbound's very busy out as far as Rathcoole, and inbound on the N4 is heavy from Fonthill. If you're in and around the Selbridge area, again from the Selbridge interchange into the centre of Selbridge, very heavy. The Lucan Road into Leakstep's very busy too, and also the Salins, the rather the Strathan to Maynooth Road, still very heavy into an already busy Maynooth. Kilcock traffic's heavy as well, and the approach routes there. If you're heading in towards Slane, from both sides now, very busy. It's on the Selbridge side and also on the Salins side, where it's right back as far as Blackhall. Traffic through Salins is very heavy. It's busy in Naas, the M7, down to the merge with the M9's, a bit slow there. Newbridge traffic is also very heavy now. Not as bad as it was, mind you. The delays now start just after the Lidl distribution centre. No major problems in Kildare town, seems to have eased off a little bit there. Still busy on the Mileta Road though, and traffic in Athy, just Leinster Street and Duke Street, the usual.
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0: Madness there, and It Must Be Love. Coming up on 2 minutes away from 6 o'clock right now, we've got lots more of your favourites to come in the next hour as well. That's after our news at six. And don't forget, from seven, tune in, because well-known DJ Nikki Hayes will be chatting with two women about her own and their addiction journey and their pathway to recovery from seven.
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6: It's 6 o'clock. Good evening. I'm Clina O'Dwyer. Talks aimed at solving the dispute on the Garvahy Road are continuing today. The standoff in Portadown is now in its fifth day, with the Orange Order still insisting it has the right to march through the largely nationalist neighbourhood. Meanwhile, the government here is being accused of not standing in solidarity with the Garvahy Road residents. Taoiseach Simon Harris says it's important he's careful about what he says in order to maintain peace.
7: We all want to protect the gains that have been made through the peace process for people across the island, and there's a responsibility of everyone to contribute positively to finding a way through this situation. I do welcome the exploratory discussions that are taking place with the Secretary of State. I, like you, read and heard of some of the positive feedback in relation to that in recent hours. My colleague, the Minister for Foreign Affairs, has been in regular contact with the Secretary of State for Northern Ireland.
6: Three political parties have launched their alternative budgets days out from Budget 2027. Cuts to the cost of childcare, increases to social welfare and large cost of living packages all feature. Our political correspondent Sean Defoe has this report.
8: It's alternative budget day, with Sinn Féin, the Social Democrats and Labour all laying out their plans. But the Sock Dems were nearly drowned out by a student protest outside Leinster House as they blared Fontaine's DC while Kino Callaghan outlined plans for a better Ireland.
9: Put the boys in the better land. You're always talking about the boys in the better land.
10: It's about taking that kind of those tax credit measures away from players. We don't feel need them.
8: He also wants four factories built to churn out modular homes. Pierce Doherty's big idea was a €500 food voucher for many families, as Sinn Féin set out a cost of living package.
11: This card would help cover the costs of basic food and household goods and would be distributed through and passed to households in the lower half of the income distribution.
8: All three parties share many proposals, like energy credits, a second tier of child benefit, €15 social welfare hikes, expansion of solar energy and cuts to the cost of childcare. It led to this reporter asking Labour finance spokesman Jed Nash if they should do a joint budget next year.
12: You start with a joint.
8: We'll find out Tuesday if the government is high on any of their ideas. Sean Defoe, Leinster House.
9: Yeah. Put the boys in the better land. You're always talking about the boys in the better land.
6: A woman in her 30s who was seriously assaulted in Balmain in Dublin earlier this week has died. She sustained serious injuries in an incident on Main Street at around 3:45 on Monday afternoon. She was brought to Beaumont Hospital following the alleged assault and died in hospital yesterday. A man in his 20s was arrested on Tuesday in connection with the investigation, but was released without charge yesterday, pending a file to the DPP. Over 300 people are protesting outside the Dáil, calling for more supports for third-level education. Students have travelled from counties Kerry, Donegal, Cork and Galway, with multiple universities across Dublin also represented. Some are carrying signs saying close the gap and fund our futures, with one creative student opting for If You See Me Cry, James Lawless Is Why. These protesters say the lack of student accommodation is a big issue.
13: Like, I know people who are sleeping on the floors of other people's apartments. It's not fair.
14: Students are being crushed out of this country for a variety of reasons, and any country that treats its young population like this is headed in a very bad direction.
13: We see around Galway and Dublin all these luxury accommodation blocks.
6: astronauts are on their way to the International Space Station following liftoff from Florida.
15: 5, 4, 3, 2, 1, ignition and liftoff. Go Falcon, go Dragon, and go Crew 13.
6: Their flight is expected to be the quickest yet for Elon Musk's company, with an 8-hour journey to their destination. That's your news at 6:04.
16: And in sport, Republic of Ireland manager Hamer Hodgkinson says they're firmly focused on tonight's Nations League game with Austria and not paying attention to protests. The Stop the Game campaign are demonstrating around the match at the Aviva as they continue to protest fulfilling the fixtures with Israel. The Ireland boss, though, is hoping that the supporters at the sold-out game will get behind the team.
17: People will have different opinions, and I can't answer, and I can't put myself in the shoes of people with strong opinions either way. I just hope going forward that we will be united, and I think the players have done this week with grace and dignity and represented the national team the best way they can.
16: Wales will play Norway in Cardiff tonight after losing their first two matches in the Nations League. They failed to score in defeats against Portugal and Denmark in their campaign so far. Ian Flanagan says it's been a huge privilege to lead Munster Rugby. He's set to step down as CEO at the end of the month, following a turbulent period for the province. Financial challenges saw them seeking redundancies, and an independent governance review was launched in the wake of the cancelled appointment of Roger Randall to the coaching team. Former Munster captain Peter O'Mahony slammed the board this week and called for change at the top at Thomond Park. Kieran Frawley will start it out half for Connacht at Treviso in the United Rugby Championship tomorrow. It'll be the Ireland International's debut for his new team. Ronan Kelleher will captain Leinster in their match at the Sharks, where Eoghan Cullen has opted for a 4-4 split on the bench. Craig Casey is back at scrum half on a much-changed Munster side to face the Bulls, and Jacob Stockdale will earn his 150th cap for Ulster in their match at Glasgow. While Ireland Women's head coach Scott Beamont has handed first starts to Niamh Gallagher and Jane Clossy for Saturday's match against Japan in Cork. And the Gaelic Players Association are seeking an additional €700 per inter-county player each year from the government. GPA CEO Tom Parsons and players' representatives made their case in a pre-budget meeting with the Sports Minister Patrick O'Donovan this week. Parsons says they want an increase in grants to €2,500 per player to help with cost of living pressures in what he feels is a modest request of the government. And that's your news and sport. I'm Will O'Callaghan. It's now 6:06.
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20: Yeah, just looking here, and they tell us that much of the eastern half of the country will stay fully dry for the rest of this evening. However, showery rain will spread eastwards across Ireland early tonight, becoming largely confined to the east and southeast, with long clear spells developing elsewhere and lowest overnight temperatures of 9 to 13 degrees.
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0: Great song, isn't it? Daryl Hall and John Oates there. You Make My Dreams. And before that, what a voice. 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
0: Yeah, still heavy on the M50 northbound now from before Tallaght to just after the Red Cow. Inbound on the N7 is heavy from just before Newlands. Outbound heavy out as far as Kingswood. If you're on the N4, it doesn't get busy on until you get out past the Lucan Road. That's the Leixlip Selbridge turn off. It's eased off actually in and around Leixlip. Selbridge still heavy though from the Selbridge interchange site. In and around Maynooth, it's still busy in the centre of Maynooth, and likewise Kilcock and the approach routes, particularly from the Maynooth side. Clane traffic's moving okay now, no major issues there. Likewise, traffic through Salins is quite busy at the minute, and in and around the centre of Naas as well. No problems from the M7 down to the M9. Traffic heading in towards Newbridge now, very heavy still from just after the Lidl distribution centre and right the way through town. Kildare town traffic is also heavy. Station Road, junction of the Maletta Road, the whole of the Station Road actually from Lourdesville, before Lourdesville, very heavy now up as far as the junction with the Maletta Road, and coming off the Maletta Road is also very heavy now from Assumpta Villas, while traffic in and around Athy, no major problems there as we mentioned earlier.
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0: Kinnear's KFM with Years and Years there, and that's called Shine. Now, we don't have a Women in Music for you this evening, as I mentioned earlier. September was dedicated as Addiction Recovery Month, and KFM, in association with the Southwest Regional Task Force on Alcohol and Drugs, well, we are promoting recovery, and we've got a fabulous program for you to listen to this evening. Well-known DJ and radio presenter Nikki Hayes chatting with two women, Charlene and Emma, about her own and their addiction journey and their pathway to recovery. And you can check out the KFM website podcast section as well to hear from those who took the month-long No Alcohol Challenge. 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
2: Thanks, Paul. The PSNI's chief constable says there will be consequences for those who block a controversial Orange Order parade in County Armagh. Protesters are continuing to oppose the march down the mainly nationalist Scarvaghy Road in Portadown. The North Secretary of State is holding talks with the organisation and residents. A woman in her 30s who was seriously assaulted in Balmain in Dublin earlier this week has died. She sustained serious injuries in an incident on Main Street at around 4:45 on Monday afternoon. The woman was brought to Beaumont Hospital following the assault and died in hospital yesterday. The Health Minister says she will not repeat timelines given to her by BAM regarding the completion of the National Children's Hospital. The project, originally scheduled to be completed in 2022, is facing more delays, with over 200 bathrooms in need of corrective works. There is currently no date for expected delivery of the €2 billion hospital. And a number of political parties have launched their alternative budgets this afternoon, just days away from Budget 2027. Sinn Féin, the Social Democrats and Labour are all calling for energy credits to be reintroduced as part of the large cost of living measures. And in sport, the Republic of Ireland play Austria in the Nations League tonight in the Aviva. Kickoff is at 7:45. We'll have news in full at 7.

0: And Boone there with Mystical, Magical, and we also heard from the Hothouse Flowers with Don't Go. That was kind of the one that really set the ball rolling for them when they played at the Interval Act of the Eurovision Song Contest. I used to think it was in Mill Street, but no, it was in the Dublin one. Now, just a quick look at the traffic there. Tala up as far as the N4. Busy, but moving on the M50. All delays on the N7 seem to be gone, which is good news. N7, M7 moving well, and the N4 and the M4 too.
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With Dermot Kennedy and Power Over Me. So, what's the difference between being fashionably late and late? The difference being fashionably late and late is about 14 minutes, according to this. Turning up 15 minutes late is fashionable, but 29 minutes is the point of tardiness and is actually becoming rude, research has found. Push it to an hour and you may as well not bother turning up at all, with 26% of people saying that arriving 60 minutes late breaks all of the rules of modern meet-up etiquette. A survey of 2,000 adults found that a third deliberately tell their tardiest pal that a gathering starts earlier than it actually does. And smartphones may actually have made us worse. Nearly a third of us have become less punctual since the arrival of the smartphone, while 31% blame the ability to fire off a quick, so sorry, running late message for making lateness more socially acceptable. More than a quarter of people say 5 minutes away is the biggest lie their friends regularly tell, while 37% know the specific irritation of receiving a just leaving now text when they've already arrived. But despite all the faff, we appear to be falling back in love with seeing each other in real life. More than 8 in 10 say that they're trying to spend less time on their phone and more time meeting people in the real world, with 51% saying face-to-face socialising makes them happier and 48% describing it as being one of life's biggest joys. In fact, more than two-thirds of people would rather meet up with a friend for a drink than spend an evening messaging them online, while a quarter say that catching up with mates is the highlight of their week. Brilliant. We're getting sociable again. Don't be late now, here. Yeah?

0: That's great, isn't it? Nora Jones there and Dunno Why on KFM. Still to come, got some Maroon 5 on the way. First off, though, it's diary time. Here's Ben.
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3: Chuck Charman, Kildare Town. 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Kildare Readers Festival. Author and broadcaster John McKenna interviewing the Quaker diarist and poet Mary Ledbetter, played by Mary Linehan, who died in 1826. Athy Library, Thursday, October 1st at 7 p.m. Naas Library, October 3rd at 3:30 p.m. Ballytor Library, Sunday, October 4th at 3 p.m. Tickets are free but booking essential at KildareReadersFestival.ie. The North Kildare Celtic Supporters Club is hosting well-known Celtic singers Gary Ogan and Daniel Doherty Friday, October 2nd in the New Town in Maynooth. Tickets €10 from Eventbrite. 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An evening with Rebecca Storm in aid of Little Way Cancer Support Centre Clane, Sunday, October 4th at 7 p.m. in the Westgrove Hotel. 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

0: Today's KFM, that's Alex Warren there with Fever Dream. Good news for you, by the way, if you're a Dave McGrath fan. Dave is back on the Weekend Breakfast this coming Saturday after his little break. No women in music for you this evening, though. We've got something different for you to hear, something a little bit special as well. I'll talk to you on the radio tomorrow afternoon from 3 till 7. Here's John to tell us about what's coming up after news at 7.
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9: It's 7 o'clock. Good evening. I'm Clina O'Dwyer. Talks aimed at resolving the standoff in Drumcree have yet to produce a solution. It's now 6 days since the Parades Commission granted permission for the Orange Order to march down the Garvahy Road. Sinn Féin is pushing the government here to prevent any future parades from taking place in the majority nationalist neighbourhood. TD David Cullinan has told the Taoiseach he needs to stand in solidarity with the residents.
10: As I said, there are talks ongoing and I want those talks to succeed, but we also have to send, in my view, very strong signals of solidarity with the residents of that community, that the dark days of the past and those images and the murders and all that happened is never ever going to happen again.
9: Three political parties have launched their alternative budgets days out from Budget 2027. Cuts to the cost of childcare, increases to social welfare and large cost of living packages all feature. Our political correspondent Sean Defoe has this report.
7: It's alternative budget day with Sinn Féin, the Social Democrats and Labour all laying out their plans, but the Sock Dems were nearly drowned out by a student protest outside Leinster House as they blared Fontaine's DC while Kino Callaghan outlined plans for a better Ireland.
11: Put the boys in the better land. You're always talking about the boys in the better land.
12: It's about taking that kind of those tax credit measures away from hires. We don't feel need them.
7: He also wants four factories built to churn out modular homes. Pierce Doherty's big idea was a €500 food voucher for many families, as Sinn Féin set out a cost of living package.
13: This card would help cover the costs of basic food and household goods and would be distributed through and passed to households in the lower half of the income distribution.
7: All three parties share many proposals like energy credits, a second tier of child benefit, €15 social welfare hikes, expansion of solar energy and cuts to the cost of childcare. It led to this reporter asking Labour finance spokesman Jed Nash if they should do a joint budget next year. We'll find out Tuesday if the government is high on any of their ideas. Sean Defoe, Leinster House.
9: Meanwhile, students are calling for the Higher Education Minister to prioritise third-level accommodation in the upcoming budget. Hundreds gathered outside Leinster House today in protest over what they say are the rising costs linked with college. Jessica Woodlock reports.
14: More than 300 people marched from the Garden of Remembrance to Leinster House this afternoon, calling for the government to do more to help struggling students. These DCU students say accommodation is a big worry.
15: I am lucky enough to live at home. Many of my friends from all over the country are struggling to find beds.
16: About a grand for digs, so like for a month. So like everything's going up.
17: The people from my course are tracking down from Athlone, Mayo.
14: While the cost of living crisis is impacting others.
18: Reducing certain fees and prices of things would have such a huge impact.
14: People Before Profit TD Paul Murphy was amongst the opposition TDs in attendance. He says the coalition needs to deliver for young people.
19: Students, you know, disproportionately use public transport and so have been hit very hard by the increase in public transport fares that are coming, so it's completely unfair.
14: Today's protest comes as negotiations for Budget 2027 draw to a close. Jessica Woodlock at Leinster House.
9: A woman in her 30s who was seriously assaulted in Balmain in Dublin earlier this week has died. She sustained serious injuries in an incident on Main Street at around 3:45 on Monday afternoon. She was brought to Beaumont Hospital following the alleged assault and died in hospital yesterday. Rock band Enter Shikari have announced a hiatus, which they say may end with extinction. The band are due to tour the UK in November and mainland Europe and America next year before taking a break. That's your news at 7:04.
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20: The following programme has been produced by the Southwestern Regional Drugs and Alcohol Task Force, in which well-known DJ Nikki Hayes, along with Charlene and Emma, recount their story of addiction and their pathway to recovery. Following the conclusion of this programme, contact details will be available for organisations dealing with addiction.
21: 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Today, we're going to talk openly about addiction recovery. All three of us have different experiences and different pathways. My own journey involved addiction and ultimately going into residential treatment with Tiglin. Charlene found support with ARIS, a community addiction service, and through Smart Recovery, while Emma's recovery journey has been strongly supported through the DARA project and the 12-step support programme. We're also three women, so we want to talk about addiction recovery through that lens. More importantly, we want anyone listening who may be struggling themselves or worried about someone they love to hear one message. Recovery is possible, and you don't have to do it alone. We'll go to you first, Emma. Without going into your whole life story, what did addiction look like for you?
22: Yeah, so I suppose my addiction story, you know, would have started at quite a younger age. I would have picked up, you know, alcohol and drugs. I'm probably around 12, 13, you know, and for me, the progression was rapid. You know, got drawn into lots of situations and criminal activity that, you know, I didn't really want to, but that was kind of the life that came with the drug scene at that age, you know, and multiple treatment centres, multiple attempts. You know, my first attempt at recovery, I think I was 16, you know, and there was a lot of early warning signs, you know, and just a tormented family at home. Anyone who came into my life was tormented by my addiction. And yeah, it was just a really, really dark place, you know, and the consequences came quick and fast. You know, there was a lot of arrests, psych wards, sleeping rough for a while. Yeah, just a vicious circle, like, you know, and I never thought I'd be able to get my way out of it, to be honest. You know, until, thank God, I found my way to recovery.
0: And what was that particular moment when you realised I can't keep doing this?
22: Do you know, I always laugh about this, because for me, it wasn't any different than any other day drinking or using. It was a normal, I think it was possibly a Sunday night, you know, and I'd been using for maybe 2 or 3 weeks at this stage, hadn't spoke to my parents, hadn't spoke to family. And it was just a normal Sunday morning, like, and I was the last one left, and everyone I was drinking or using with had got up, gone to work or gone home to their families and stuff. And there was that, it was just me left and my drugs. And there was just this moment of clarity. And I was thinking of all these lies I was going to tell my mom and all these lies I was going to tell everybody. And there was just a moment that I was like, I don't even believe my own lies anymore.
0: Mm.
22: And I let myself feel that horrible loneliness that I think only an alcoholic or a drug addict can feel when it's just you and your drugs and you have nobody left, you've nowhere to go, nobody's to turn to. And it was just that kind of internal breaking moment. There was just, the gig was up really at that stage, yeah.
0: Yeah, yeah, because addiction loves nothing better than to isolate you from everything and everyone. Charlene, same to you. What did addiction look like for you?
1: I was a late bloomer. I didn't start until my near mid-20s. Started off as a social thing every now and again, slowly crept into, as dare I say it, the Children's Allowance Week in the month. Mm-hmm. Then it became a weekend thing. Then it became a Thursday to Sunday thing. And then it became an everyday thing. Bellum and mayhem, I suppose, is what I'd call it. Life circumstance at the time. My ex-husband at the time was going through treatment for cancer. He'd actually suffered with it twice and had a bowel resection. Teenage children, the lice and woes of that. So it was a crutch. It was a coping mechanism, albeit a wrong mechanism. Mm-hmm. Yeah, lonely. Very lonely. With that, slowly, we became each other's dependent. We both became involved in addiction. And I suppose out of that, it came, then I dealt, feed the habit. You know, you were selling your profit and doing the rest yourself, then it became that you were doing it all, you know? So the debt started creeping in, the threats started creeping in. Although I functioned, you know, I still worked and I kept the breadwinning coming in and stuff like that. So I am what people would have called a functioning addict.
0: Yeah, I guess.
1: Although, do you really function is the other question. Mm-hmm. You know, it was very unstable. A very unstable life, very unstable creative life for my young teenage sons at the time. Although I had a toddler as well. In my eyes, it didn't really affect the toddler, but later on did.
0: Yeah.
1: You know, the PTSD creeps in for them too. Yeah, it caused an awful lot of disruption within my life, within the journey I was on at the time. And I didn't want to be that person. I remember at one point, like a little bit like Emma, it was a weekend thing. And I suppose it was after doing maybe a half ounce in a weekend. Mm-hmm. The heart was racing, thinking I was going to have a heart attack.
0: Yeah.
1: Feeling alone, feeling destitute. And then the Monday I'd done the sleepover and, you know, Sunday or the Tuesday rather, I call it suicide mode, you know, all that regret that, oh, where am I actually going? Because I always had my life together before that. I remember seeing my ma saying, ma, I need help. And she was like, what do you mean? It's like, I'm a coke addict.
0: Mm-hmm.
1: What do you mean? Like, the jaw near hit the ground. You could hear it bouncing off the tiles nearly. Yeah. You know, so she just said to me, put what you need to put in place and I'll get you there. I was like, hey, you're going to get me there. She was like, I'll drive you. You know, I'll get you to where you need to go. But you're the one that needs to do the work. Mm. So, yeah, I didn't have the criminality side of things, although I was in the dealing side of things. It was never brought to the attention of the guard or anything like that. So I suppose it cloaked it well.
0: Mm-hmm.
1: You know, to the outside world I was functioning, but to the inside of my four walls, it was chaos.
0: Yeah.
1: Chaos. Chaos within me, chaos within my marriage, chaos for my children. Yeah, and it just spiraled. And they suffered. The older boys suffered after I came and got the help for addiction because, you know, the threats were still there. The deaths were still there.
0: Mm-hmm.
1: So addiction was just a traumatizing time.
0: Yeah, it really is. And I think what we don't realize when we're in addiction is how it affects the people around us. Now, I would have been similar to what you said there. My daughter was quite young. She was kind of like 4, 5, 6 when I would have been at the height of my addiction. And I thought, yeah, she doesn't even know what's going on. I'd be driving up to pick up stuff off people and she'd be in the back of the car. Do you know what I mean? How could it not affect her? But then, you know, she too still had to step in because things were really unmanageable. And, you know, she, the way it's explained to me is she had her mom. She was picked up in the middle of the night out of her bed and her mum never returned. So there was huge PTSD there. And I think that's the problem with a lot of addicts. We don't kind of acknowledge when we're in addiction, the trouble that we've caused people, the chaos. And then what happens is we get sober. And unfortunately, then the guilt and shame creep in big time. And that can, you know, if you don't manage that well, that can kind of see out as well. Was asking for help, Emma, frightening, or was there some relief in the family, do you think?
22: Do you know what? Like the first couple of times I think I asked for help were more of like an honest cry for help. I didn't really want to change, but I knew that, do you know, it was like, I could possibly die here. I need help. But you know, the first honest ask for help, and it wasn't the, you know, my mom and my dad and my extended family are amazing and they always came to the rescue and picked me up out of whatever gaff or whatever situation I was after getting myself in and into treatment. But I found really, really hard was asking another addict in the rooms, in the meeting rooms, in the fellowship to help me. That was absolutely the scariest thing I'd ever done in my life. Felt like I was asking someone on an awkward first date. But it was honestly, it was the step that was the real help that I needed. You know, the treatment was brilliant and my parents' support all throughout the way was amazing. But asking for someone who knows how to recover to help me was terrifying, yeah.
0: Yeah, and Charlene, when your mum said that time, you know, I'll drive you, did it suddenly just be like, you know, okay, someone's going to drive me and then I'll sort it out afterwards? Or did you finally see that someone was reaching that hand out and pull you out of the pit?
1: See, I asked for.
0: Mm.
1: I asked for. It was the one and only time I had to ask.
0: Mm-hmm.
1: And I was lucky, you know. As a traumatised family ourselves, I just say, Jesus, one down all around. It doesn't matter where we are. Mm-hmm. You know, I was very, very lucky. I mean, at times we love to tear the back off each other, you know, like all families, I suppose. But when we're down, we're all around to pick each other up in one way or another. No, I was lucky. And the first place I went to for help, that was ours, mm-hmm. out in Newbridge on the main street. That's where I got my help.
0: Brilliant.
1: You know, I didn't have to go to one place, feel it didn't fit, and then go looking for another place. The one thing I did know I didn't want was going into a rehabilitation centre.
0: Mm-hmm.
1: I had my own stigma on that. So never mind what the public's perception of that stigma would be, it was my stigma.
0: Yeah.
1: No, I'm not going into a rehabilitation centre. Jesus, what people think of me then.
0: Yeah.
1: You know? Thankfully, Iris and Smart Program worked for me, but yeah, I was lucky.
0: Very lucky.
1: I was lucky. And the support I got, you know, the trust wasn't there for a long time, but I got great support through my family too.
0: Brilliant. I know for me, I had to lose everything. So, you know, when my daughter was taken from me and put into custody with her father, that should have been my rock bottom. And a lot of people find that really hard to understand. Like, how did that not make you want to go and get help? But my mind frame at the time was, my family don't talk to me. I've lost my friends, my real friends. You know, I'd lost my job. So my daughter, okay, now I have nothing else to lose. Like, I might as well just go. And I went heavier and heavier and heavier on everything. So my rock bottom actually was sleeping on a park bench behind Jervis Street Shopping Centre with no one nothing, no one, no job, no house, no family, nothing. It was just me and my bottles of wine and my bags, and that was it. So, you know, it just shows how everybody's moment that they cry out for help is different. And for me, it was queuing up at a soup run that happened to be the same company that Tig Lynn, the residential centre, is. And a staff member just came over to me. I was staring up at the sign and said, would you like to get an assessment? And I just went, yeah. So something in me broke at that moment. But it's so different to, you know, each addict has a very, very different pathway to recovery. And I think we need to acknowledge that, because my story is never going to be the same as yours, his or theirs. You know, it's always completely different. Charlene, explain, what brought you to the point that you said, yeah, treatment is the right option for me?
1: I didn't want to be where I was. I wanted me back. I wanted to be that strong woman that I always was. I was a very young mother. I was strong. I brought my boys up on my own. I had two sons at that point. I wanted my happiness back. I was sick of being stuck in a dark place. Now, I was lucky I didn't have the thoughts of wanting to end my life. You know, that can come with drug use, or the will to give up and say, what's the point? Mm-hmm. I wanted it all back. I didn't want to be, what I was seeing at the time was the failure that I had become. Because it was so much more than that, you know, but I'd lost my own self-belief. I'd lost the person who I was. And I suppose using drugs masked. It masked it. I was in a room full of people. We were all using, but I was one of the loneliest people in that room.
0: Yeah.
1: You know, you can have the laugh, you can have the giggle. I didn't need alcohol to do drugs. Mm. You know, alcohol can be a gateway into doing all the drugs that you want to be doing or that you're using at the time. But I would have a cup of tea,
0: mm-hmm.
1: and, you know, sit there lonely in my own head, bet into a game on a phone,
0: mm-hmm.
1: you know, trying to keep the stimulation of the mind going and not communicating. Like, I closed myself off and I didn't want to be lonely and alone anymore. You know, having a room full of people, having my family, having my young sons. You know, I had three sons. I wasn't even being a mother to them. I wasn't being what they deserved in life. Yeah. So that was my rock bottom.
0: Yeah.
1: And that brought me to where I was, not being the mother they deserved, the person I knew I was, but lost. And I just wanted me back, you know. So the fire in the belly grew, and I suppose Phoenix started to rise out of the ashes. And here I am.
0: Amen.
1: Sitting here now.
0: And what was your rock bottom then, Emma?
22: Do you know, for me, I don't think there was one specific incident for me as a rock bottom. You know, I think it was a build-up of lots of small incidents that happened over the years, you know. But I think for me, looking at, you know, I have a beautiful brother and sister at home who adore me and never give up on me, and probably going to get emotional now, you know, but in my last couple of relapses, you know, I wasn't able to show up for them. You know, there was a concert I was meant to go to with my sister, and she was up ready to go and into my room, and I was already gone. You know, and the text messages they would send me, and how hurt and how they were so angry, and I couldn't understand why everyone was so angry with me. You know, when I had that realization of how much I'm after hurting these two beautiful kids who I love. You know, I never woke up a day in addiction with the plan that I'm going to absolutely traumatise and break the hearts of my brother and sister today. But I wasn't in control, you know. And I think that realisation of the hurt and pain I caused my brother and sister, the hurt and pain I caused my mom, my dad, everybody in my life. I think when I had that moment of clarity and I could see, you know, what was really going on, that was my rock bottom, like,
0: yeah.
22: After traumatising everyone in my life, yeah.
0: People that you love, yeah.
22: Yeah.
0: And the thing is, you know, a lot of people don't realise that some of the stats that fly around are that, you know, for every addict, there's at least 10 people who get affected by your addiction. So that is your workmates, your family, your children, your friends, your neighbours. Because, you know, when you start doing the amends, you see how long the list is when you're doing the 12 steps. So we've all taken very, very different pathways to our recovery. And, you know, I'll just speak for a minute about mine going into residential treatment with Tig Lynn. And walking through the door of Tig Lynn for the very first time, it was a Tuesday. Now, I was very lucky. I got in quickly because I was homeless and, you know, it was a dangerous situation that I was in, and they made allowances for that. So I got in within 2 weeks from my assessment, which is almost unheard of for a residential. But when I walked in on the Tuesday, my sister drove me and she was like, "You're getting in that door one way or the other." And I failed and I was sent away on my drug test because I was positive for benzos. So immediately, I was like, "Oh crap, you know, how am I going to deal with this?" But that was the moment when I was turned away that I said, "I really want this. I really, really want this." So they promised they'd keep my bed open if I could get clean for those couple of days. So it was an extra week. And Edie, who was the assessment officer in Tigleen, she said to me, "Walk around." And then my sister threw me back onto the streets of Dublin because she was like, "You're not coming home with me." And so off I went again, homeless. And Edie, the assessment officer, had me walk around with a 2-liter bottle of water with squeezed lemon juice in it. And she said, "Drink as much of that as you can to get a clean urine." And I did, and I got in. But I really knew how much I wanted it when I was turned away the first time. And, you know, treatment does have an end date and recovery doesn't. It's one day at a time for the rest of your life. And I really felt that when I left treatment, I left aftercare, that was when the hard work really had to start. And what keeps me well today is my daughter, because she lost her mother. And exactly what you said, Charlene, I want to be the mother that she deserves, because she doesn't deserve that woman who disappeared in the middle of the night. She doesn't deserve the woman who put bags and drink ahead of her. And I can make her the promise that that will never be the way ever, ever again. Charlene, your pathway was very different. What did getting support within the community look like for you?
1: I went for my initial one-to-one consultation with Iris. There was a worker there I really connected with. You know, and he listened. He listened to my expression of not wanting to go into a treatment centre. I wanted to function, I suppose, as what my life was, working, being a mom. You know, so we came up with a plan and he asked me about SMART. I was like, "SMART? What's SMART?" So he was like, "It's self-management, you know." I was like, "I don't really want to go into a meeting and stand up and say, 'Hi, my name's Charlene and I'm an addict.'" He was like, "No, we don't do that." You know, I was like, "I just want to get clean." And he stopped me. He says, "What do you mean clean?" I said, "Just want to stop using drugs." And he says, "Why are you dirty?" Because, you know what I'm saying, you want to get clean, that's insinuating you're dirty. I was like, "Do I look filthy?" You know, kind of thing. So he pointed me in the direction. There was other services there, but they weren't for me. Mm-hmm. You know, but I went to the first SMART meeting under the weight of my marriage breakdown, the addiction, the chaos with the kids, the chaos of the home life, work, the whole lot. It was just so daunting. But when I walked in there and I seen all the other participants, and, you know, the addiction wasn't just specific for drugs. There was gamblers, alcoholics, you know. There was all different kind of addictions in SMART. And I thought, wow, I don't be talking drug addicts, you know. But they're being brought in and they're welcomed, the non-judgment. I suppose that was the start for me. So I engaged with them all and we all had our own story. And as the weeks went on, you know, the encouragement and the support, the peer support was amazing. You know, and I'll never forget, you know, realising don't have to have, you know, abstain from drugs to be able to partake. That was a good thing, mm-hmm. You know, because what it did enable was the use of the drugs, the period between the use to become longer and longer. You know, the tools they gave me for my toolbox, the challenging myself, the recognition of my triggers, my surroundings, you know, realising the social circle you are in, are they truly your friends? Or are they your drug friends? Mm-hmm. You know, changing my social life. I suppose my house was the party house. You know, people came to my house. We could have 30, maybe 40 people in the house at one point. Do you know that kind of way? Mm-hmm. Knowing them all from younger years, from around the community kind of thing. Realising that that life was in situ because I was in drug use. So I went from a circle of all them friends down to my three childhood friends that are still there today, you know. The recognition, the understanding, my own emotions, why, you know, nobody goes to drugs. It might start out as a party life at the beginning, but we're all masking something. So getting down, digging into that center core of why you're doing it, you know. I cried many a nights in them meetings, I tell you. Opening up, being vulnerable, you know, because you have to allow the vulnerability out to allow the strength to come after it. Setting daily tasks, you know, even I remember being told, take 5 minutes at a time if you have to. You know, I was like, how would go this 24 hours? And sometimes in that 24 hours, it didn't even reach two, you know. So, yeah, realising that if I had to take 5 minutes at a time, you know, rearrange my life. Like, this showed me that, you know, getting out for a 10 or 15 minute walk wasn't that a plus to sitting at home at my kitchen table with a cup of tea and I'll score, you know, to get lost and whatever. And challenge why I was feeling as I was feeling. So really looking inwards.
22: Mm.
1: And so what about the outwards? You know, so what about those eyes that are looking in on you? Because it's you that's doing the work to become the person you truly are. Really seeing my inner self, my own self-worth, that was hard because I'd always, like, somebody would tell me you can't do something, I proved them wrong.
0: I'm going to do it.
1: Watch me, like, you're not going to do your leaving cert because you have a four-month-old baby. Watch me. I'm doing my leaving cert. Failed with flying colours. But
0: you did it.
1: I certainly did it.
0: Mm.
1: You know, re-educated myself through VITAS and stuff like that to get administrative skills to be able to provide for my children. Like, I was always the one that had that responsible head on me, you know, to be able to, and then all of a sudden it had fallen apart. And I got lost and I didn't know where to pick it back up. But SMART made me look in upon myself and realise it was me that had all them things. It wasn't me that was saying to the world with a pair of fingers stuck up, you know, watch, I'll do it. I actually did it because it was me, the inner me. So the recognition of that, you know, having the lived experience with my peers as well.
0: Yeah.
1: And that non-judgment, that was just so important. And then, of course, the workers that were there being as supportive as they were too.
0: And for you, you know, getting your recovery in the community, like, how important was that for you?
1: Well, you see, I didn't do it, but in my own community.
0: Okay, yeah.
1: Yeah, I did a bus and a train ride.
0: Okay, yeah, you know, like, not going into residential, like, to be actually still functioning in the community.
1: That meant the world to me.
0: Yeah.
1: That meant the world to me because, as I said, I had my own stigma about rehabilitation centres. That was so important to me to be able to do it on my own two feet and still kind

0: and putting that one foot in front of the other, that was important for me, and the support within the community. If anybody had to tell me, you know, that I would be able to recover from drug use without going to a rehabilitation centre, I'd have probably laughed at them.
1: Yeah.
0: But then I became the one that was determined to do it. It's not for everybody, you know, it's definitely not for everybody, but by God, it was for me. And I think the support that was given to me through the services in Aris was one in a million. And then we had a graduation process, you know, and that was exhilarating. We did it.
1: I finished something.
0: Yeah. Now you said it.
1: Yeah.
0: You know.
1: Because in addiction, we finish nothing.
0: Now you said it. Mm-hmm. You know, so, and the encouragement to, you know, get there was fantastic. The support to get there was amazing. As I said, that one particular worker I was working with within Aris, he was reinforcing, you know, he reinforced my belief in me. He helped me find myself, you know, and it's the therapies that come along with it, the holistic therapies, if you wanted, you know, the likes of Reiki or yoga and, you know, the counselling and stuff like that. I mean, that was all there. It was all there. But you have to be willing to engage in them. You know, if you're not willing to engage, doing it within the community setting is not going to work. You know, you have to be prepared to put the work in too. You also have to have your own safety net. And they help you identify what can be safety. If you feel that urge or somebody has said something that will trigger you wanting to escape the hurt of the emotion that they put on you by them words, you know, what can you do? Where can you put that cloak of safety around you? And getting all those little tools, they were important. And I don't think I could have done them without being led in the right direction of recognition that I need to put a safety net in place.
1: And think about it, Charlene, for someone who's listening, you know, to this and they're thinking, I can't do residential. I can't. Like I hear from people all the time who say, I can't leave my kids. I can't do it. What encouragement would you give them to use a community service?
0: First is to go, to engage. You know, that's the frightening step for anybody in addiction, I suppose, is the admittance that you've had enough and you want to go. If you're not serious about engaging in a community setting for recovery, it's not going to work for you, you know. Sometimes people need the residential side of things. But I would say give it a go. If you really, really don't want to, and if you feel you have the strength, go and get help within the community setting. They will guide you. They will help you, you know. But it's you that has to put the work in. If you're not prepared to put the work in, I suppose, like anybody in recovery, it's not going to work because it's hard work.
1: Yeah.
0: It is. It's very hard work. It's about becoming vulnerable, you know, and as an addict myself, I didn't like that vulnerability.
1: Yeah.
0: So you have to be prepared. So when you get your initial consultation, that's pretty much laid out to you. And then it's up to you to make your decision from there. You know, some people would decide there and then, no, community sentence not for me. I actually do need to go into residential. So it's a choice for you personally, you know, but definitely the services are out there.
1: Yeah, and I think, you know, when we're in the depths of addiction, we don't realise that there are so much services out there, because we almost like to feed the part of the addiction that's telling us that nobody cares and nobody wants to know you. I know, Emma, your pathway involved the 12-step approach. What brought you into 12-step recovery?
2: Yeah, so I suppose, you know, I think the first meeting I attended, you know, I was about 17, you know, my mom threw me in the car. She was like, come on, we're going to, I know there's a meeting in Portlaoise, like, and it'll help and stuff, you know. And I think at that age, I was so unaware of what recovery was. I didn't realise that recovery was a thing people do, you know. I was so engrossed in the life of alcohol and drugs, like, I didn't know there was anything outside of that, you know. And I went to those meetings, and at the time, I didn't hear anything. More so because I wasn't ready, you know, I really wasn't ready to hear anything. But this time around, when I was ready, you know, I knew that they were there. So I'm so grateful, you know, that my mom brought me to that first meeting at 16, you know, so I was able when I was ready to go into recovery. And the way it worked out was beautiful, because in the last treatment centre I was in, there was a beautiful counsellor down there. And I had so much prejudice and stuff towards 12-step recovery. Like, I didn't believe that

0: a big book would save someone's life. And I didn't believe that I need to sit in a room full of other addicts or alcoholics. Like, and how is that going to help, you know? And this woman just, she asked me, she gave me a phone number for a woman who lives close by to me. And she said, will you just ring her and go to one meeting? Just one. And if you don't like it, don't go back. But will you promise me when you leave here, you'll do that? And I was like, do you know what? I'll go to one. I'll ring this woman, I'll go to a meeting. And I just had the most beautiful experience going to that meeting. My ears were finally opened. I was ready to listen. That woman collected me, brought me for a coffee, bought me something in the shop because I had no money. And the kindness I was met with, you know, everybody shook my hand, welcomed me. Everyone listened to me, you know, because I was so convinced for so long that nobody wanted to hear me. Nobody could see me. I was just a burden on everybody. And to walk into a room of people who told me, like, you can do this, but you don't have to do it alone. You know, you're not on your own anymore. Like, we got you now. Mm. Yeah, it was beautiful.
1: It's like addiction being told, you've not got me. I've got actually lots of people who want to support me on this.
0: Yeah.
1: How important was the fellowship and connecting with other people for you?
0: Do you know what? Hugely for me. Like, and especially, like, you know, I'm 23, so I came into recovery at 22. And coming into trying to get recovery at that young age, like, I honestly believed my life is over. Like, you know, and that's ridiculous to think at 22, my life was only beginning, like, you know, but that was what addiction had on me. It was telling me that you're never going to have friends again. You're going to have to lose all your friends. You're never going to have fun. You're never going to party again. You're never going to dance again. You know, everyone's going to think you're boring and, you know, all this mad stuff. Through the 12-step fellowships, like, I was able to create my own social life again. You know, I was able to build up. I have beautiful friends in that fellowship. And we have lots of fun. You know, like, the 12-step program has helped me to recover, you know, but the fellowship's helped me rebuild my life. You know, we have days out and we go on holidays and we go out shopping and stuff, you know, and to be able to know that this time last year, I didn't believe I'd ever have a friend again. I didn't believe I'd ever have fun again. I didn't believe that there was going to be a life outside of addiction for me. To see the life I've created with the fellowship of people around me, like, it's just, it's next to none.
1: Yeah. And I've actually heard people with a lot of wisdom in AA meetings saying that when they go to the conferences, it's the best crack they've ever had. Yeah. And that they're up dancing till all hours of the night as well. Yeah, like, yeah. I remember one guy in my local AA where I was living at the time, and he was like, oh, he was off to Barcelona or something. And he said, the crack is mighty. So, you know, what is it like for you to know that everybody who's around you when you're in the fellowship knows what you're going through? How important is that for you?
0: Do you know what? It's probably the biggest part of it, you know, because especially, like, I don't come from a family where addiction or alcoholism or anything was present, you know, so I think it was very isolating, even in my own home. You know, I never felt understood. I never felt, you know, heard. And I'd be trying to explain stuff to my parents or to my brother and sister, like, and they'd be asking me why I do it. And I'd be like, I actually don't know. I don't know why I keep doing this. I don't know why I keep making the same mistake over and over again. You know, I don't know why I keep hurting you when I don't want to. And to be in a meeting room and they're like, we know why you do it. Because you're like us. Like, yeah. You're not. Do you know, and I think as well, you know, addiction wanted me to think that I am this unique person with some problem that nobody has found in me yet. And I am so different to the rest of the world. And to sit in a room, whether it's with 5 people or with 20 people, and feel part of again, you know, because for me, I think addiction stemmed for me out of, you know, experience as a kid, not feeling like I fit in, feeling different and on the outside of everything. And my addiction fed on that, you know, and it was always feeding on, keep her out there because if she's out there, she'll stay using. Mm-hmm. And feeling like in a meeting room, you know, sometimes we don't even have to speak. Sometimes I look at one of the girls and she's like, I know.
1: Yeah.
0: I just get it. Yeah.
1: And how has the program changed how you deal with difficult days? Because, you know, I think what a lot of people don't realise is when you're in recovery, it doesn't mean that the bad days disappear. In fact, sometimes they can come a lot heavier. What have the 12 steps done for you in that scenario?
0: Yeah, do you know what? Like, even just from a day-to-day perspective, you know, so obviously going through the steps with my sponsor, you know, 1 to 12, I was able to, you know, open myself up to a higher power who I was trusting in was going to guide me throughout the day. And then after that, we moved into, you know, the rest of the steps, which is kind of like looking internally, clearing away all the stuff you're angry with, things you're fearful around, the people who have harmed you, you know, and you get to really do a lot of that internal work. And then you get to go back. You get to look at yourself, first of all, and see, you know, what is my part in all this, you know, because it's not everybody else's fault. And I loved being a victim. Like, I would play up a story just so everybody would feel sorry for me. But getting to do all that internal work, going back and making amends. And I found the ones, you know, making amends at the people who had harmed me, amends at the people who I was scared of, you know, allowed me to walk in this world with my head up high again, you know, not to be walking around in fear. And I use that program daily. You know, if I'm going through my day and, you know, somebody in work or somebody in the coffee shop cuts in front of me in line, like, those things affect me. Like, I get so angry. But I have that 12-step program there, and I'm able to, you know, ring up a sponsor or ring up a member and say, hey, this is after really hurting me, or I'm really scared right now and I don't know what to do. And our program shows us, it's like, right, so what's your part? Yeah. You look at your part. Are you in control, or are you taking, you know, we do that, we believe our higher power, you know, is guiding our life, will mind us and protect us, you know. And if I'm living in fear, I'm not trusting in my higher power.
1: Yeah.
0: You know, and it's reminding myself to step back into the program. Keep going again. You know, it's constant connection. It's belief in a higher power, and it's working my 12 steps daily.
1: So for somebody who's listening at the moment, Emma, and they're thinking, okay, I don't want to go into, you know, residential. I don't know about, you know, the community. Maybe I'll give the 12 steps a try. What advice would you give them?
0: Yeah, I give them the same advice, you know, I was given, because I was the exact same when I came into the meetings. I did not know if this was what I wanted, if this was going to work for me, you know, and everybody in the room told me, you know, it takes however long it takes to go through the steps. You know, for me, it was about 3 months. Some people, it could be 6 or 9. But if you're willing to give yourself that chance, you know, there's a very strong possibility. If you give yourself 3-6 months to go through the steps, to make new connections, make friends, go to meetings, there's very high possibility that you will recover. And for me, it was like, just give it a go. Honestly, like, I put all the apprehension aside, I put all the fear aside, and I said to myself, honestly, if this doesn't work, we'll figure it out. But what if it does? Am I going to rob myself of the chance of this working? Am I going to rob myself of the chance of living a beautiful, happy life, clean and sober?
1: Amazing. And I know for me, when I was in residential, one of the biggest kind of light bulb moments was when, obviously, you're clean and sober after a while, because, you know, you're taken out of the community, you're isolated and you're in with these women and you're made to do a program and you're up early and you've got all these things to do. But for me, it was when they turned around and said, so what about your behaviours? I was like, I don't have any behaviours. Woo! Did I have behaviours? I think we spent most of the time working on them. But, you know, addiction has so many different depths to it. You know, if you're just listening now at the moment, we're three women who are talking about recovery today. And Sherlyn, do you think that women are more stigmatized than men when it comes to addiction?
2: Absolutely. Yeah. Might be unfair to say it, and probably, you know, people out there might even say, just playing the woman card. But we're the caregivers for our children. Mm-hmm. You know, we're seen as failing the homestead as well as the children, abandoning our responsibilities. You know, we also stand to lose at times more than a man. You know, as the caregiver, as the women that are the carers for our children, they stand to lose their children. You know, a man can pack a bag and walk away. I'm not saying all men do that.
1: Mm.
2: That's just how it is. You know, we are very, at times, victimized when it comes to drug use as well, especially if you're in a relationship, you know. You know, coming in a relationship with drug use comes a little bit of coercive control, gaslighting on both parties. I'm not just saying it's one side
1: yet.
2: On both parties. And unfortunately, the physical violence can come in as well, you know. But women, I feel, they lose that little bit more than what a man can lose in addiction. But what we do equally lose in addiction is ourselves.
1: Yeah. It's so true. I used to find that, I don't know if you experienced this or not, either of you, but when I was deep in addiction and I still had custody of my daughter, the stigma and the judgment at the school gates. And I remember when we first went into treatment, I was talking to some of the guys and they were like, you know, they get a pat on the back and it's like, you know, congratulations, well done. Aren't you a great guy going into treatment? where to us is like, gosh, she's an awful mother. What a horrible woman. Who could do that to their kids? So that's the narrative that we're getting. Do you think, Emma, that there is a greater shame or judgment when it comes to being a woman?
0: 1,000%, you know, and even like it's quite evident, you know, even in my experience of going into the meeting rooms at 16, like I don't think there was a woman in that meeting room when I went in at 16. I definitely think there's a shift and a change coming, you know, because at the moment in the fellowships I'm going to, like, women are coming in, but I can also see how much more difficult it is for the women to come in, how much more difficult it is for them to give up an hour in their evenings when the kids are getting ready for bed. And, you know, I find the men can tip on to the meeting, whereas the women have a lot more responsibilities that they have to put in place before they can get their meetings, before they can do their recovery stuff, you know, because at the end of the day, their kids are their priority, you know. Most of the women I'm friends with in the fellowship are recovering, not just for them, but for their kids too, you know. Yeah. And definitely, I think the shame and the guilt that comes with it, you know, it's, I think in my experience in addiction as well, there was a lot more blame and pointing the finger at myself than there would have been at the men in the group that I was using with. And I do think we're a lot more vulnerable in addiction than the men are. You know, in the end of my addiction, the situations I had gotten myself into were a lot more unsafe for me than it was for a man. You know, and there's that side of it too, that once you cross that line as a woman, like, you are victimized and you are subjected to, you know, some pretty horrible things in addiction, yeah.
1: And the thing is, when we're talking about 12 steps, it's always recommended. I mean, 12 steps would be part of my recovery, that, you know, when you're getting a sponsor, a woman for a woman and a man for a man. And do you think that's really important?
0: Oh my God, I think it's the biggest thing, you know, because like I say, you know, we come into recovery, we're still the same people we were in addiction. You know, we learn to change and we learn to, you know, change our ways and stuff, like, but like you were talking about the behaviours, like, that is a huge thing for all addicts, alcoholics, anyone suffering from addiction. Behaviours is huge. And I think learning to trust another woman or a man, sticking in that lane, you know, and actually creating friends and fellowship, like, with the men or with the women, and it just keeps people safe, it keeps people protected. Yeah, it's huge.
1: And Charlene, what helped you move from, forget everybody else, but from you, from seeing yourself as being an addict to, no, my name is Charlene and I'm fearfully and wonderfully made. What was there a shift and when did that happen?
2: Yeah, definitely. My children, first and foremost, the forgiveness, the two older boys especially, their forgiveness of what I had done didn't eliminate the hurt, but they forgave me. So I knew, right, they're supporting me. So I thought, you've always wanted to be something more. I work in the youth and community sector. I have done for the last near 18 years now.
1: Amazing.
2: You know, I wanted to give the community something. So I started, gosh, 8 years ago, really, in the beginning when I first took them steps, and I knew I wanted to be more. So I decided, right, go and get an education. So I did a level 7 in Maynooth through a community partnership. Mm-hmm. So I achieved the level 7 and then I decided I'd do the level 8. Here I am heading into the third year, but this is me. Mm. You know, I am the type of person, I'm there to give a helping hand. We live in a world where people love to tear each other down.
1: Yeah.
2: Why not build each other back up? Why not build each other up to be the best that we can be? So that's the type of person I am. So when I seen little snippets of that coming back, I grabbed it. Because you're taught to grab it. You know, you're taught there's the strength coming at you. So it's up to you to either embrace that strength and move forward with it or run away from it. In running away from it, you're recoiling. So your chances of relapse are now becoming higher again. I don't ever, and I can't say that I will always abstain. I'm an addict. Mm-hmm. We're addicts for life. I'm non-active right now. I don't know if I'll ever go back into active addiction. Right now, I'm telling you, no. Yeah. That's not where, it's not for me. But I knew I didn't want to go back. So I grabbed it and I embraced it and I've moved forward. By God, I tell you, I thought addiction broke me. Maybe education is going to break me.
1: Well done. But
2: yeah, no. Yeah, and this is who I am, and I'll be finished my degree now after this year.
1: Amazing.
2: I'm striving to set up addiction services within my own community. I work in a place, we've recently become a family resource centre, and I see what can be offered out into the community, you know, and community services are priceless, you know, and a lot of these services are there, but they're not utilised and not. But there was also that stigma of you can't advertise certain services within a community because it brings the outside eye, but the outside world needs to realise what's going on.
1: Yeah.
2: You know, and the sooner the better. That's, you know, normalisation is accepting that there's community services out there that can help people, you know, move forward in life, embrace their life. So, yeah, that's where I am right now. And that's when I realised, yeah, I need to do something and give back.
1: Yeah.
2: But I've always been the type to help anyway, you know, thankfully. Sometimes to my own detriment.
1: The thing a lot of people don't realise when they are coming into recovery is that, you know, this is not an official stat now, but around 90% of recovery is service, and it is given back. And whether that's in your 12-step meeting where you're chairperson, or, you know, you're part of the group, of your home group or whatever group you go to. And that's why when I see somebody actually who has been in addiction that then comes to help people in addiction, I hold you so high in esteem, because I think that'd be too close to the bone for me. So advocacy for me is my way of being able to do it. But like, I'm sure, you know, the experience that you both bring, and you're both back working in services. Do you feel, you know, that your pain and your trauma, Emma, is making you, you know, the right person to help people through their recovery?
0: Yeah, do you know what? Like, I've done a lot of reflection on this, you know, because I used to, when I first came into recovery, I was so full of shame and guilt and regret. And, you know, wanting to go back and change everything that happened, you know, and through, like, you know, a relationship with my higher power and working the 12 steps and, you know, a lot of group therapy and stuff like that, you know, I know a lot of people listening might sound, think it's insane, but I am so grateful for all of the bad things that happened in my addiction. I am so grateful to call myself an addict today. I am so grateful to have gone through all the pain and the misery and the terror and the fear of it all, because I would not be who I am today had I not have experienced everything I've experienced. You know, I don't think I'd have the purpose and the meaning in my life that I wake up every morning with now. And it was such a big shift for me to change my mindset, rather than being like, you're a bad person, you've done this, you've done X, Y, and Z, nobody likes you, you've ruined everyone's life, to being like, maybe your higher power walked you down that path so you could walk onto this path you're on now. And it just gives me a lot more, it gives me a bit of meaning, it helps me get out of bed in the morning.
1: Yeah.
0: You know, I know I'm going to, if I can help someone today, my life is complete.
1: Yeah. I remember being asked in an interview about a year ago, do you think that you lost more? Do you think you gained more than you lost? Mm-hmm. And like, I was kind of sitting there going, okay, well, I was homeless. I was sleeping rough for 3.5 months. I lost my daughter. I lost my job. I lost my family. I lost my friends. I was like, yeah, actually, you know, I did gain more. And it's kind of, it's such a surreal thing. So you lost everything, but you gained more. Mm-hmm. But I think the person that I am today, I can be the best mother I can be. I can be the best employee I can be. I can be the best friend. Like, all these things, I never knew I could be that person for people, but recovery has taught me that I can. And it was coming from that traumatic place that changed, you know, who I am today. Yeah, we'll just finish up now in a bit, because, you know, this is an important message to get out. But, you know, we don't want to be going on for days here either. So the big thing with us is that recovery is not one road. There are so many different pathways to recovery. You know, I've been talking about my residential treatment, community-based support, and smart recovery with Charlene, and with you, Emma, the 12-step recovery. So, Charlene, do you think sometimes we make the mistake, though, of thinking there is only one way to recovery?
2: Yeah, because sometimes we're not educated enough on what's out there. You know, that's it leads back to what I said. You know, the stigma of advertising services. You know, I think having the signposts within the community and having the worker with a little bit of lived experience that can kind of give you a little bit of signposting as well. You know, I think the lived experience definitely helps. I mean, if we're lucky enough to come out the other side of addiction, I think it's in us to give back into that. So definitely, yeah, I would, yeah.
1: I think you're so right about the signposting of things, though, because there's a lot of people who've contacted me over the last year and they're like, but like, I'm in Mayo and I don't know, there's no services. There is services. They're just not clearly signposted. So we need to get better on that. And Emma, can people's recovery pathways change over time? I know in my treatment, I obviously had very intensive residential treatment. I used the 12 steps and also huge fan of smart recovery. So do you think that, you know, maybe if you're going on one path that you can switch to another and that's okay?
0: Yeah, 1,000%. Like, I think, you know, the way I was taught when I came into recovery is like, is the more you have, the better your chances. You know, like, I wouldn't ever recommend to anyone, like, don't try that out. Like, if you think that's going to work, add it and add, you know, treatment on top of day programs, on top of 12 step, on top of smart recovery. Like, the more opportunities we give ourselves, the less likely we are to relapse, the more likely we are to grow and to flourish. I think give everything a try, and everything's different for every person, you know, as well. So like, I'd recommend everyone give everything you want to try. Some things will work better than others. You keep what works for you.
1: Yeah, 100%. I'd like to finish with the person who might be listening to this privately and thinking, I know I have a problem, but I'm not ready, or I'm frightened to ask for help, which is obviously something a lot of people say. Charlene, what would you say to that person?
2: Your fear is always going to be there till you take that first step in getting the help that you need. You know, finding the services that best suit you is another thing. But what I will say is, we've all got a past. The past is what brings us to where we are today. But today certainly molds us for our future. Don't be afraid. You know, the fact that the thought to get help is there, that in itself is a strength. So draw on that. And we all know we can bring a horse to water, but we can't make it drink. But if the thought is there, I know the thought was in my mind that I needed help for a long time before I actually went and got it. So don't fear that thought and allow it come to the front. And you know, if you have got the support of family or friends, you know, open up to them. Let them know where you are. You know, definitely. And don't be fearing that stigma that comes with the word addiction. Mm-hmm. No matter what kind of addiction you're in, don't be fearing that stigma. There are a wondrous amount of services out there, but not enough.
1: Yeah.
2: And they're certainly not in the areas that can be accessible to some people. You know, I'm from Knocklade. Any of the services that are available for people in Kildare are Dublin-based or South Kildare-based. You know, you're heading into Kildare Town, Atoy, Newbridge. But if you really want to, dig deep, go and find it. Because don't let a bus journey or a train journey, you know, don't let that stop you. Because you're strong enough. The recognition that you want to get there is already the strength within you to go further.
1: Amen. And Emma, what would you say to that woman listening right now?
0: You know, I would just remind them, like, that you deserve this. You know, like, I don't think there's anybody in this life who is so inherently bad that deserves to live in the pain of addiction forever. Like, there is a way out of this. And I know how hard that can be to see when you're in that position of, like, what do I do? Where do I go? Google it, ring a phone number, reach out to somebody. You know, the life that is on offer for you, like, is beautiful, and it's scary, and it's fun, and it's all of the feelings, but it's 1,001 times better than any day in addiction.
1: Yeah. Absolutely. I don't think any of us could disagree with that. The one thing that I've always said to people is, you know, help is out there. Reach out your hand and just let somebody grab it. It doesn't matter who it is. Just let them do that, because that first contact is going to be what sets you free. 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Charlene and Emma, thanks so much for being part of this podcast today.
0: Thanks so much, guys.
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6: So published costed alternative budgets today. Sinn Féin, the Social Democrats and Labour are all calling for energy credits, cuts to the cost of childcare and a second tier of child benefit, while Sinn Féin is proposing permanent 10 cent reductions in the cost of petrol and fuel. Despite the joint policies on many fronts, Labour's finance spokesperson Jed Nash says not all opposition parties are behaving responsibly.
7: We have a government at present that has never met a tax that they don't want to hike, and we have some opposition parties who've never met a tax that they don't want to cut. Now that is not being honest with the citizens of this country.
6: More than €469,000 worth of controlled drugs have been seized today in County Dublin in a day of action. It includes crack cocaine and cannabis. Operation Tara involved 31 searches of communal areas, bin sheds, waste ground and 11 houses in Balgaddy Lucan. Over €3,000 in cash, a Cirne electric scooter and mobile phones were also seized by Gardaí. Talks aimed at resolving the standoff in Drumcree have yet to produce a solution. It's now 6 days since the Parades Commission granted permission for the Orange Order to march down the Garvahy Road. Sinn Féin is pushing the government here to prevent any future parades from taking place in the majority nationalist neighbourhood. TD David Cullinan has told the Taoiseach he needs to stand in solidarity with the residents.
8: As I said, there are talks ongoing, and I want those talks to succeed. But we also have to send, in my view, very strong signals of solidarity with the residents of that community, that the dark days of the past and those images and the murders and all that happened is never ever going to happen again.
6: Students are calling for the Higher Education Minister to prioritise third level accommodation in the upcoming budget. Hundreds gathered outside Leinster House today in protest over what they say are the rising costs linked with college. Jessica Woodlock reports.
9: More than 300 people marched from the Garden of Remembrance to Leinster House this afternoon, calling for the government to do more to help struggling students. These DCU students say accommodation is a big worry.
10: I am lucky enough to live at home. Many of my friends from all over the country are struggling to find beds.
11: About a grand for digs, so like for a month. So like everything's going up.
12: The people from my course are tracking down from Athlone, Mayo.
9: While the cost of living crisis is impacting others.
13: Reducing certain fees and prices of things would have such a huge impact.
9: People Before Profit TD Paul Murphy was amongst the opposition TDs in attendance. He says the coalition needs to deliver for young people.
14: Students, you know, disproportionately use public transport and so have been hit very hard by the increase in public transport fares that are coming, so it's completely unfair.
9: Today's protest comes as negotiations for Budget 2027 draw to a close. Jessica Woodlock at Leinster House.
6: A woman in her 30s has died from injuries she sustained during a serious assault in North Dublin. The alleged attack happened near Main Street in Balmain on Monday at around 3:45 in the afternoon. The woman was brought to Beaumont Hospital following the assault and died yesterday. Planned industrial action has been called off by the TUI due to sanctioned pay increases. The payment was backdated to the 1st of September 2025. The Teachers Union of Ireland General Secretary says the payment by the Department of Education is welcome. Despite this, Michael Gillespie explains how he hopes other commitments will be better looked after.
15: There's other commitments in the senior cycle redevelopment, including resources for students, resources for schools, you know, commitments for things that will help for the smooth implementation of the subjects as we go through each tranche of the subjects. So we're hoping, obviously, that the department will honour those commitments which are to the benefit of our students and that we don't see delays.
6: That's your news at 4 minutes past 8.
16: And in sport, it's goalless early on between the Republic of Ireland and Austria in the Nations League at the Aviva Stadium. Hamer Hoggamson's brought in Finn Azaz, John Egan and Liam Scales in three changes in the weekend win over Israel. Ireland are hoping to beat Austria for the first time since 2016. Andy Burnham's issued a statement after comments yesterday over Manchester City's breach of Premier League financial rules. Downing Street say the British Prime Minister wants to make it clear the verdict is serious. Mr. Burnham has been criticised after appearing to praise City's owners over investing money into Manchester. Ireland international Will Smallbone has joined Leicester City on a three-year contract. The midfielder has been without a club since leaving Southampton in the summer. Munster say they'll appoint an interim CEO in the coming weeks after Ian Flanagan announced that he'll be stepping down at the end of the month. Flanagan's departure as chief executive comes after a difficult few months for the province, with an ongoing independent review into the attempted appointment of Roger Randall into the coaching team. In March, Munster also announced that they were seeking redundancies at the club due to financial pressures. Leinster have opted to play all of their home Champions Cup pool games at the redeveloped Laya Arena. Head coach Leo Cullen has welcomed the decision to use the RDS rather than the Aviva for the fixtures. Leinster will play the Sale Sharks and Pau in their home matches in the pool stage. The Gaelic Players Association are seeking an additional €700 per intercounty player each year from the government. The GPA's CEO Tom Parsons and players' representatives made the case in a pre-budget meeting with the Sports Minister Patrick O'Donovan. Parsons says they want an increase in grants to €2,500 per player to help with cost of living pressures, and he feels it's a modest request of the government. And Dar Sergeant Phil Taylor says he's practicing every day for the first time in nearly a decade as he prepares to come out of retirement next month. 16-time world champion will join up with Adrian Lewis in a pairs tournament in Portsmouth. The 66-year-old has undergone hip surgery so that he can play pain-free. And that's your news and sports. I'm Will O'Callaghan. It's now 6 minutes past eight.
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19: A very good evening. Some outbreaks of rain will spread from the west early tonight. Some heavy bursts are possible. The rain will clear most parts before morning, but showers will linger in parts of the east and southeast. Temperatures tonight between 10 and 13 degrees.
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Good evening and welcome into Thursday's K Country. That's Stacey Breen with a winner from a couple of weeks back, the Rose of San Antone, giving it a whole new lease of life. Now, another lady on the way for you in a moment, Caitlin Marie. She's from County Derry and a song called Honky Tonk Saturday Night. So we're having a Honky Tonk Thursday night. Slight change to the programme tonight. We don't have any local musicians to talk to after nine tonight, but we hope to have a few other tunes in there that you'll enjoy in it, and we'll try and reschedule somebody for next Thursday night and continue what we've been doing for the last number of weeks. So sit back, relax. We've got four new releases coming up for you very shortly. We need your help to decide on which one deserves the title of Song of the Week. But before all that, we've got Caitlin Marie out of Honky Tonk Saturday Night. We've got Willie Nelson and we've got Jerry Guthrie.

0: Jerry, go through on another Saturday night. Well, it won't be long. It's tomorrow's Friday, and then we've got Saturday. Lots of people already planning their weekend. Now we've got our Song of the Week coming up next, and we've got four songs lined up for you, and I hope you enjoy four of them. We've got about seven or eight brand new songs in for this week, but we're presenting four of them to you tonight and see which one you think deserves the title of Song of the Week. Song number one tonight comes to us from a band which were formed in Dublin back in 2009. It's made up of Pádraig Mohan, the lead singer, banjo player, and a couple of guys from Auchnacloy in County Tyrone. They're called All Folked Up, and the new song is called The Long Haul. It's coming up for you right after the break.
1: How was school, Pat?
2: 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Bonjour, Mama.
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the name of it, spelled H-A-U-L, The Long Haul, from All Folked Up, a three-piece band there from Auchnacloy and Dublin. Now, song number two comes to us from Derek Ryan and Rolly Daniels. You don't need any introduction to these two guys. Certainly, Rolly Daniels, a legend, Derek Ryan, singer and songwriter extraordinary, got together recently, and a lovely duet on the way from them. And song number three comes to us from Caitlin Murta from Newcastle and County Down, who's teamed up with Sharon Shannon for a lively track called Doodles. So here we are, tracks number two and three.

Song number three there from Caitlin Murta with Sharon Shannon. It's called Doodles. Nice, lively little number. Song number four comes to us from a young lady from a tie in County Kildare. I haven't had a song from her in ages, and she's got a brand new release called From Me to You. So here's song number four.

0: That's song number four of our four new releases. 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Four songs tonight were as follows. Song number one tonight came from a band called All Folked Up. The Long Haul is the name of the song. Song number two, The Wrong Side of Sober from Derek Ryan and Rolly Daniels. Then we had Doodles from Caitlin Murta and Sharon Shannon. And last but not least, Carrie Haskins from A Tie. Song number four, From Me to You. Make sure to get your votes in before 9:30 when we will announce the winning song for this week. Let's check out the Kildare Diary and have a song from Elvis.
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3: 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Kildare Readers Festival. Author and broadcaster John McKenna interviewing the Quaker diarist and poet Mary Ledbetter, played by Mary Linehan, who died in 1826. Athy Library, Thursday, October 1st at 7 p.m. Naas Library, October 3rd at 3:30 p.m. Ballytor Library, Sunday, October 4th at 3 p.m. Tickets are free but booking essential at KildareReadersFestival.ie. The North Kildare Celtic Supporters Club is hosting well-known Celtic singers Gary Ogan and Daniel Doherty Friday, October 2nd in the New Town in Maynooth. Tickets €10 from Eventbrite. 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
10: K-Country with Liam Kett.

That's the man from West Waterford, Paddy O'Brien. I want to say good evening to all at the Platinum Clubhouse in Newbridge. Patricia sent in a request there earlier. Don't forget, folks, get your votes into us for Song of the Week. Four songs in contention tonight. At the moment, all four songs have the same number of votes each. First song tonight came from a band called All Folked Up. It's The Long Haul. Song number two, Derek Ryan and Rolly Daniels. Song number three, Caitlin Murta and Sharon Shannon. And song number four, A Thigh's Own Carrie Haskins, song number four. 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Here's a new song that came in. It didn't make the cut, but it's a brand new release from Nathan.

Billy Joe Spears, and If You Want Me, that's the name of the song indeed as well. And we're heading towards the news at 9 o'clock. Don't forget to make sure to cast your vote before 9:30. Four songs in contention there tonight. And all you need to do is text or WhatsApp 0833 97 97 97. Make sure you do it before 9:30. The four songs are as follows. The Long Haul is the name of song number one. The Wrong Side of Sober, song number two. Song number three, Doodles. And song number four, From Me to You, from Carrie Haskins. We're heading to news.

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9: It's 9 o'clock. Good evening. I'm Clinoe Dwyer. It's reported tonight the case being taken by Garvahy Road residents against the Drumcree Parade has been delayed until Monday. It's understood it's to allow for talks which are continuing. Residents have been blocking the largely nationalist road for a fifth day today. Speaking in the Dáil, Taoiseach Simon Harris assured the government is working with both the British Prime Minister and Secretary of State for Northern Ireland to find a solution. He says the dispute is not just about parades.
10: We all know that when it comes to Drumcree, there's a very, very, very particular sensitivity, hurt, trauma, and we cannot allow that re-traumatisation of that community. And that's the context, I think. This is not about parades, are they good or bad? It's not about who can celebrate or commemorate their tradition or their culture. It has to be a place for all cultures. But there is, and we all know this and you know this well, there is a particular history attached to Drumcree that everyone is aware of in the North, across traditions.
9: A limited tennis ball protest has been held during tonight's Ireland v Austria match. Stop the game says it took place in the 19th minute of the game at the Aviva Stadium in a symbolic act of solidarity with the Palestinian people. The group says the protest in support of Gavin Bazunu is now over. Three opposition political parties have published costed alternative budgets today. Sinn Féin, the Social Democrats and Labour are all calling for energy credits, cuts to the costs of childcare and a second tier of child benefit. While Sinn Féin is proposing permanent 10 cent reductions in the cost of petrol and fuel. Despite the joint policies on many fronts, Labour finance spokesperson Jed Nash says not all opposition parties are behaving responsibly.
11: We have a government at present that has never met a tax that they don't want to hike, and we have some opposition parties who have never met a tax that they don't want to cut. Now that is not being honest with the citizens of this country.
9: Young people with a drink or drug driving conviction are risking future study and travel opportunities. That's the latest warning from the Road Safety Authority, which is reminding students bad driving records can also affect career options. It's running a social media campaign in partnership with Gardaí and Use It Travel, urging people to never drive under the influence of alcohol or drugs. David Martin from the RSA says young people account for a very high amount of deaths on our roads.
5: Those aged between 16 and 25 this year account for 26% of all fatalities, and that's just way too high. It's out of kilter. So, you know, this is one way of getting that message across. You know, we're saying never take alcohol or drugs. Clearly, it may prevent you getting into for your J1 visa, but also, you know, this can have life-changing consequences, not just for you, but for other people as well.
9: More than 469,000 euro worth of controlled drugs have been seized today in County Dublin in a day of action. It includes crack cocaine and cannabis. Operation Tara involved 31 searches of communal areas, bin sheds, waste ground and 11 houses in Balgaddy Lucan. Over 3,000 euro in cash, a Cern electric scooter and mobile phones were also seized by Gardaí. A woman in her 30s has died following an assault in Balmain in North Dublin. Gardaí continue to appeal to anyone who may have witnessed the assault on Monday afternoon to contact them. Bernie Jameson has more.
12: The incident happened near the main street Balmain in North Dublin on Monday afternoon. The woman in her 30s, who suffered serious injuries, was taken to Beaumont Hospital but passed away yesterday. Gardaí say a post-mortem examination is underway, the results of which will determine the course of the investigation. A family liaison officer continues to provide support to the woman's family. A man aged in his 20s, who was arrested on Tuesday in connection with the investigation, has since been released without charge pending a file to the PP. Investigating Gardaí want to hear from anyone who was in the vicinity of Main Street Balmain on Monday between 3 p.m. and 3:45 p.m. who may have video footage, including dash cam. Anyone with information is asked to contact Coolock Garda Station.
9: And that's your news at 9:04.
13: And in sports, the Republic of Ireland lead Austria by 2-0 in the Nations League early in the second half. Troy Parrott put the hosts in front in the 12th minute at the Aviva with a stunning solo goal. And the Real Betis forward doubled the lead with a goal from the penalty spot just before the break. And that's Parrott's 9th goal in his last 6 internationals. The game was paused briefly in the first half when tennis balls were thrown on the pitch by protesters calling on Ireland not to fulfil Sunday's second fixture with Israel. In the other match in the group, it's 0-0 between Israel and Kosovo in Hungary. Meanwhile, Wales are drawing 1-1 against Norway. Andy Burnham has issued a statement after comments he made yesterday over Manchester City's breach of Premier League financial rules. Downing Street say the British Prime Minister wants to make it clear that the verdict is serious. Mr. Burnham has been criticised after appearing to praise City's owners for investing money into the City of Manchester. Ireland international Will Smallbone has joined Leicester City on a 3-year contract. The midfielder had been without a club since leaving Southampton in the summer. Munster say they'll be appointing an interim CEO in the coming weeks after Ian Flanagan announced that he'll be stepping down at the end of the month. Flanagan's departure as chief executive comes after a difficult few months for the province, with an ongoing independent review into the attempted appointment of Roger Randall to the coaching team. In March, Munster also announced that they would be seeking redundancies due to financial pressures at the club. Leinster have opted to play all of their home Champions Cup pool games at the redeveloped Laya Arena. Head coach Leo Cullen has welcomed that decision to use the RDS rather than the Aviva Stadium for the fixtures. Leinster will play the Sale Sharks and Pau in their home matches in the pool stage. The Gaelic Players Association are seeking an additional €700 per intercounty player each year from the government. The GPA's CEO Tom Parsons and representatives from the players' body made their case in a pre-budget meeting with the Sports Minister Patrick O'Donovan. Parsons says they want an increase in grants to €2,500 per player to help with cost of living pressures, and he's called it a modest request of the government. And that's your news and sports. I'm Will O'Callaghan. It's now 9:06.
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15: For a Canadian once again, outbreaks of showery rain spreading from the west tonight. Some heavy bursts are possible. The rain will clear most parts by morning, but showers will linger in parts of the east and southeast. Overnight temperatures between 10 and 13. 13 degrees. And tomorrow, Friday, some sunny spells on Friday, but a good deal of cloud as well. Mainly dry during the morning with isolated showers. Some outbreaks of rain will spread from the west in the afternoon, turning heavy at times with a chance of some localised flooding. There's a chance of some isolated thunderstorms also in the evening. Temperatures tomorrow between 16 and 19 degrees.
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Oh, it's a classic, isn't it? Country Roads there from Olivia Newton-John. You've got 20 minutes to cast your votes for our Song of the Week. Four songs in contention tonight. The first one came to us from a band founded in Dublin. Two lads from Auchnacloy, one from Dublin, Pádraig Mohan, lead singer and banjo player. And the band are called All Folked Up. The name of the song is The Long Haul. That's song number one. Song number two from Derek Ryan and Rolly Daniels, The Wrong Side of Sober is the name of that one. Song number three, Caitlin Murta and Sharon Shannon, and a song called Doodles. And finally, last but not least, Carrie Haskins from Matai, song number four from Meet You. We need you to cast your vote as soon as you can. We will announce the winning song at 9:30 this evening. You can text or WhatsApp your song choice to 0833 97 97 97. Give me a call on the phone at 045 901 490. On the way next, one of Ireland's finest, and the late Dolly Parton to follow it, Jolene, another classic American country tune.

the wonderful Dolly Parton there, and Jolene. I believe there's a tribute to Dolly Parton on the Late Late Show tomorrow night. Of course, that show has been recorded as we speak, and lots of names already out there indeed. Hopefully it'll be an enjoyable show. Getting a bit boring the last couple of years with the same people turning up year after year. And I'll say good evening right now to our good friend a good friend out there. I'm looking at Austin Murphy's message there indeed as well. He asked me to play The Candy Store in the Corner for the late Robert Kill, who passed away, and his funeral was today. And that's coming in from the Murphy family in Newbridge. We have Dickie Rockin' in Miami on the way for you in a moment, right after a song from the Indians.

0: Kildare Today, talk that matters.
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0: K-Country with Liam Kett.

Right, Dick, you're rocking the Miami there from the candy store on the corner. What a great piece of nostalgia that is indeed. It's K-Country on a Thursday night, and we've about 6 minutes to go to announce our song of the week. And two of the songs are neck and neck at the moment, and votes will come in the next 5 minutes. We'll probably, hopefully, sort them out. Or leave us with a bit of a dilemma. We'll see how we go. Anyway, make sure to get your cast your vote as soon as you can, because we will announce the winning song or songs, as the case may be, at 9:30 this evening. On the way next, it's Mary Duff teamed up with Daniel O'Donnell, and a great oldie as well, giving a new lease of life to it. It's Walk Right Back.

Ireland's music teacher from Athy has picked up the title of Song of the Week tonight here, and she's beaten Derek Ryan and Rolly Daniels by a handful of votes indeed as well. And Carrie, of course, we haven't had a song from her in a while. Her late dad, Johnny Haskins, was a famous musician and singer. He played bass guitar with the Sorrento Show Band in the 60s. He was also in the Woodstock Band, and sadly he passed away in 2022. But congratulations, Carrie Haskins has taken the title of Song of the Week tonight here. Thanks everybody for voting and getting in touch with the programme this evening. On the way next, another firm favourite here, our good friend Charlie Lansborough.

0: Paddy O'Brien, and she wears my ring. What a lovely version of the song. I'd say hi to Phil. Sorry I had to rush away there, Phil. But phone calls and everything, all kinds of duties going on. But thanks everybody for getting in touch with the programme and letting us know your preferences or otherwise. We take it all on board. We do our very best with it indeed. Let's find out what's happening on Kildare today, tomorrow morning.
1: Coming up on Friday morning's Kildare Today, live from 9, Higher Education Minister and Kildare North TD James Lawless will be joining us as he has welcomed the National Skills Council 2026 Statement of Advice. A standoff over an Orange Order march down the mainly nationalist Garvahi Road in Portadown is potentially entering into its sixth day. Since the controversy of plans to phase out private maternity care from HSE hospitals, an advocacy group has been established and is lobbying for the preservation of private care. The Housing Association for Integrated Living supported more than 700 people with long-term mental health difficulties last year. 13 schools around Naas are now signed up to the Go Phone Free initiative with an awareness week coming up. We'll also have a preview of the weekend sporting action. Join me, Hannah Kelly, for issues affecting you locally, nationally and internationally, live from 9.
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the amazing Garth Brooks there and The Dance. Hi to Teresa and Kilcullen, big fan of Alan Jackson. Track coming up from him in a moment. And we're staying in the US for the following song as well, from Riley Green and Ella Langley. And don't mind if I do, right after Alan Jackson.

0: That's Riley Green and Ella Langley, and Don't Mind If I Do. Anyway, that's about all from me for tonight. Thank you for your company since 8 o'clock this evening, and congratulations to Kerry Haskins on taking the title of Song of the Week. Got two songs lined up for you to take us up to news. Jordan Mogie from Antrim, Mickey Duffy from Donegal got together a couple of years ago to write some songs. We've got one from them and one from Daniel taking us up to news. Good night from me.
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2: It's 10 o'clock. Good evening. I'm Clino Dwyer. It's reported tonight the case being taken by Garvahy Road residents against the Drumcree parade has been delayed till Monday. It's understood as to allow for talks which are continuing tonight. Residents have been blocking the largely nationalist road for a fifth day today. Speaking in the Dáil, Taoiseach Simon Harris assured the government is working with both the British Prime Minister and Secretary of State for the North to find a solution. He says the dispute is not just about parades.
3: We all know that when it comes to Drumcree, there's a very particular sensitivity, hurt, trauma, and we cannot allow that re-traumatisation of that community. And that's the context, I think. This is not about parades, are they good or bad? It's not about who can celebrate or commemorate their tradition or their culture. It has to be a place for all cultures. But there is, and we all know this and you know this well, there is a particular history attached to Drumcree that everyone is aware of in the North, across traditions.
2: Dentists working in the HSC have voted to take industrial action. The Irish Dental Association says this is the first time it's ever happened and is in response to planned restructuring within the HSC. CEO of the IDA, Fintan Harrigan, says the reduction in the number of dentists in the public service is due to paying conditions.
4: If there isn't a proper review which takes account of the cost of living pressures, then it's going to be far more difficult to hire dentists to work in the public dental service at a time when the service is also the subject of further restructuring within the HSE.
2: Opposition parties have called for a windfall tax on energy profits to be used to fund credits for households. Sinn Féin, Labour and the Social Democrats all published their alternative budgets earlier. Each party is seeking more funding for solar energy projects, a second rate of child benefit and cuts to the cost of childcare. Social Democrats TD Jennifer Whitmore says the big companies need to pay their way.
5: This energy windfall tax needs to be put in, and it is not just to bring money into the public purse, but it is also a signal to households out there that the government will not tolerate price gouging when it comes to energy prices.
2: A limited tennis ball protest has been held during tonight's Ireland v Austria match. Stop the game says it took place in the 19th minute of the game at the Aviva Stadium in a symbolic act of solidarity with the Palestinian people. The group says the protest in support of Gavin Bazunu is now over. Gardaí are continuing to investigate an alleged assault in North Dublin in which a woman sustained fatal injuries. The alleged attack happened near Main Street in Balmain on Monday afternoon. The woman in her 30s was brought to Beaumont Hospital but died yesterday. A post-mortem examination will determine the course of the investigation. A lawyer for a death row inmate who suffered two failed attempts to execute her with lethal injections says she's getting life-saving medical care. Krista Pike was sentenced to death for killing a classmate in 1995. But her execution was halted after her lawyers claimed she was alive and audibly snoring. The governor of Tennessee says an investigation will be launched. Her attorney, Randy Spivey, says the whole process was botched.
6: Last night, the execution team attempted to establish an IV line for an hour. I counted at least 7 needles used in her left arm alone, one of which appeared to be bent when it was pulled from her arm after an unsuccessful attempt.
2: The leader of Reform UK says the British Prime Minister hasn't been honest with voters about his real feelings on Brexit. Andy Burnham spoke at his Labour Party's conference about reshaping the UK's relationship with the EU. He says Britain's lost control since leaving the bloc. Nigel Farage has criticised those comments.
7: Everybody promised the result will be respected, including Andy Burnham on the 18th of May. As he put himself forward to the voters in Makerfield, he said, "We're not going to change any of this. Rejoining isn't even on the table." And yet a few months later, he's saying that it is.
2: That's your news at 4 minutes past 10.
8: And in sport, the Republic of Ireland let a two-goal lead slip as they were held to a 2-2 draw by Austria in the Nations League tonight. Troy Parrott moved on to 9 goals in his last 6 internationals. He scored a brace to put Ireland 2-0 up by half-time at the Aviva. The Real Betis striker's first was a stunning solo goal in the 12th minute, and he added a second from the penalty spot just before the break. Alexander Prass pulled one back for Austria in the 71st minute, and a Michael Gregoric goal from a free kick 6 minutes later secured a point for Ralf Ragnick's visitors. The group's other game finished 0-0 between Israel and Kosovo, and Heimer Halgrimsson's Ireland sit third after 3 games, 3 points behind the leaders Austria. James Abankwa picked up a booking and he'll be suspended for Sunday's match against Israel. While the Stop the Game protest group briefly halted the game in the first half, they threw tennis balls onto the pitch in the 19th minute to show their opposition to Ireland fulfilling that second match against Israel this weekend. Munster said they'll be appointing an interim CEO in the coming weeks after Ian Flanagan announced he'll be stepping down at the end of this month. Flanagan's departure as chief executive comes after a difficult few months for the province, with an ongoing independent review into the attempted appointment of Roger Randall to the coaching team. In March, Munster also announced that they're seeking redundancies at the club due to financial pressures. The Gaelic Players Association are seeking an additional €700 per player each year from the government. GPA CEO Tom Parsons and players' representatives made their case in a pre-budget meeting with the Sports Minister Patrick O'Donovan. Parsons says they want an increase in grants to €2,500 per player to help with cost of living pressures, and he says he feels it's a modest request of the government. Ellen Walsh and Mona McSherry have won medals at the World Aquatics World Cup swim meet in Baku. McSherry was just outside her own national record in claiming silver in the 200 metres breaststroke final, and three-time European champion Walsh continued her fine recent form by placing second in the 200 metres butterfly. And Porter Carrington is one under par after his first round at golf's Alfred Dunhill Links Championship. He's six shots off the lead. And that's your news and sports. I'm Will O'Callaghan. It's now 6 minutes past the hour.
0: This is a repeat program. Please do not text the show, as text won't be read out, but you will be charged. Kildare Today with Hannah Kelly.
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10: Also in the papers this morning, and more of a local angle here, is that a young man was caught red-handed in a fist fight with four other men in the centre of Kildare town, has been alleged. Adam O'Shea is also alleged to have been caught with over €1,700 of crack cocaine after he was arrested. Mr. O'Shea, he was refused bail after he appeared before Blanchardstown District Court, and he is to appear again before Cloverhill District Court tomorrow. So the accused is from County Offaly. He was charged with violent disorder at Market Square in Kildare Town on April 27th of 2026. He's also facing drug offences after Gardaí allegedly found crack cocaine with a street value of €1,700 on September 26th. And Garda Seamus Doyle objected to bail, citing the seriousness of the charges and the strength of evidence. And Garda Doyle also said he believed Mr. O'Shea would not turn up in court to answer his bail. Garda Doyle said men involved in a fist fight and Mr. O'Shea can be clearly seen throwing punches on CCTV footage, and he alleged this incident took place in the centre of Kildare town. Mr. O'Shea was arrested on September 26th and was taken to Ronan's Town Garda Station. That full story can be read in more detail on the Irish Independent, only published this morning, but that is about a young man caught red-handed in a fist fight in Kildare town, it's been alleged, and he is also alleged to have been caught with €1,700 of crack cocaine after he was arrested. You can keep your messages coming into us here on 0833 97 97 97 or call us on 045 898 999. A reminder, we also have our email studio@kfmradio.com. Now, the budget is less than a week away now, only 6 days away, and half of people don't expect it to improve their living standards. The latest Credit Union Consumer Sentiment Survey found just 1 in 12 expect budget 2027 to significantly improve their standard of living. Healthcare is the biggest priority for people, followed by cost of living supports and housing. Independent economist Austin Hughes, who oversees the compiling of this index, joins me now this morning. Good morning, Austin. And thanks for taking our call.
11: Good morning. How are you?
10: I'm good, thanks. I suppose with these results, I mean, half of people not expecting next week's budget to improve their living standards. Is that a sign now that people have become quite sceptical of what a budget can actually do for them now?
11: I think there's two things at play there. One, as you say, is an element of scepticism. The other is the sense that the difficulties a lot of households face aren't going to really be resolved by a budget or by the likely scale of budget measures, because as all your listeners will know, the rise in energy costs is causing a lot of problems in terms of motor fuel over recent months, and looks set to be a significant issue both directly in terms of home home heating oil costs, and indirectly in terms of triggering higher electricity and gas costs, and those light and heating bills are going to be a major issue for the next while. And that's, you know, before we talk about the more general sort of upward movement in prices in recent years, where, you know, most households are kind of feeling the pinch to some extent, at least in terms of grocery bills and all the other issues. And the sentiment survey period of September saw, you know, higher interest rates announced. It saw higher healthcare increases announced, you know, so there's a range. It saw higher bus and train fare increases announced. So there's a lot of things that you would want to be, you know, more kind of everyone winning the lotto in the budget than actually just the normal sort of changes to taxes and to welfare payments to actually make a dramatic difference to people. So I think that's the issue. There's a sense that people feel things are tough. The budget may help a little, but it's not going to make us all an awful lot better overnight. That's one element of it. And the second element, I think, and I hope it's the lesser one, is scepticism, a sense that people are a little bit detached from government and that government aren't really looking after a lot of consumers. So I think the two elements are at play, but the reality is the general tone of the sentiment survey is saying that, you know, given how much uncertainty there is in the world in terms of what happens to the global economy and that, and what is happening to energy costs, as well as the financial pressures. And that's before we get onto longer term things like the risks to jobs from AI and all these sort of elements, you know, that people are sort of not of a view that, you know, they're going to be a lot better off after next Tuesday's announcements.
10: Yeah, it really seems like the immediacy of what is currently affecting people is the main focal point for now, rather than the more long-term planning and stuff. It's a tricky one because the energy crisis we're going through, what's happening over in the Middle East in particular, that situation is so volatile. So on one end, I can imagine people are also thinking, I don't see this ending anytime soon, which has a knock-on effect saying, I don't see myself struggling with these finances to end anytime soon either.
11: That's exactly it. You know, I mean, if we remember Mr. Trump's first pronouncement that it would last 2 to 3 weeks back at the end of February, and financial markets are now of a view that oil prices, which were about $60 a barrel before the conflict began, markets now see them remaining above $90 through the rest of this year, and really remaining above $70 out for the next 2 to 3 years. So, you know, that's one issue. The second element is that, you know, while the current rate of inflation is just a little under 4% at the moment, not as high as it was back 4 or 5 years ago when Russia invaded Ukraine and it went up towards 10%. But the reality is the inflation rate now is on top of what happened before. So prices have risen by about 25% over the last 5 years. And to put that in context, they rose about 5% over the previous 10 years. So, you know, we've seen this price shock and people just feel everything is getting more expensive. So that is definitely weighing on consumers. But we did also ask people what their priorities were for the budget. And besides the cost of living, actually higher than the cost of living, was improvements in healthcare. And that is a very important aspect of consumer thinking. There's still a sense that the budget, as you say, should deal with helping us get through to the next pay packet or whatever it is, or, you know, the end of the month. But also that we should be seeing some measures that actually help to improve the health system, that address the shortfall in housing. And the government will announce a lot of investment spending in the next while. So you're absolutely right. And, you know, I think the main focus is how do I get to the end of this week in terms of cost of living pressures. But underneath that, consumers don't feel, you know, that these are a temporary difficulty caused by what Mr. Trump has done. There is a sense that there are longer lasting strains around healthcare, around infrastructure, around transport, that again, you're not going to see a dramatic change, but I think there's a hope that people will see some small steps forward towards a better healthcare system, better housing, better transport infrastructure in the next while. You don't tend to see those suddenly pop up on the Wednesday morning, the day after the budget, but hopefully the money, and there is a lot of money going into these areas, will start to make an improvement that people will see over the next couple of years. Well, in part, this is a catch-up because we didn't spend enough on healthcare, on infrastructure over the last 10 years or so. So it takes a while to actually, if you think about it, to sort of fill the cup to the sense that people feel they can get a decent drink out of it in terms of, you know, their access to healthcare or infrastructure. So this, it's a very important day. You know, in the run-up to the budget, you know, there's an awful lot that tends to be talked about in terms of how much is a packet of cigarettes going? Did he raise the cost of the pint or that? And those are really very secondary elements. The first thing is, will people be made a little bit less worse off by the budget? As I say, I don't think there's expectations in the Credit Union Consumer Sentiment Survey that people are going to be much better off, but will they be made feel a little less worse off, a little bit, you know, of extra that gets them through the next couple of months? And will they also see a picture, and it won't be a very clear picture, but some picture that, yeah, I can hopefully look forward to a better health system, better infrastructure, better housing, again, not Wednesday morning, but maybe kind of over the next 5 years, because, you know, there's no doubt people are struggling both with the cost of living and with these more deep-rooted problems for some significant time.
10: And again, it's only 6 days away now, the announcements of that budget, and again, some of those announcements, we might not be seeing them into effect on Wednesday, but hopefully over the coming months and years. But Austin, thanks for joining us on the Kildare Today show this morning,
11: welcome,
10: giving an overview of that consumer sentiment index from the credit union. Again, just 1 in 12 expects budget 2027 to significantly improve their standard of living, and as Austin was saying, healthcare is the biggest priority for people, followed by cost of living supports and housing. Again, budget only 6 days away now. We'll be hearing a lot more about it over the next few days, and we will be, of course, discussing it here on the Kildare Today show next week on Wednesday morning following the announcements, and we'll also be keeping a live blog of it on Tuesday as those announcements come through. 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But do send your messages in about budget 2027. How are you feeling about it? Are you one of the people who are saying, I don't expect it to improve my living standards? What do you want to see from it? Are you nervous about it? Let us know, 0833 97 97 97, or call us on 0458 98 999. We're now heading over to the Athy Municipal District, where joining me now is Fianna Fáil Councillor Vera Louise Behan to look at motions and questions raised at the latest MD meeting. Vera Louise, good morning. Thanks for taking our call.
12: Good morning, Hannah. It's nice to speak with you.
10: So those motions and questions you raised at that MD meeting, you first asked the council to upgrade its speed limit notification signage with a view to increasing the visibility. This is along the OR417 in Kildangan.
12: Yes, this road is between Kildangan and Athy, and there's quite an issue there with, it's a long straight road. It's quite a bumpy road in places because it covers over bog lands. And there's quite an issue with speeding, but also primarily because it's almost a rat run between the M9 and the M7.
10: Mm.
12: And junctions coming up onto that road tend to be lower than the actual road itself. So when you're pulling up onto the road, you'll have cars obviously travelling, but travelling at speed. And the visibility coming up onto that road from some of the other junctions off that road is quite poor. So, I mean, I myself was just doing my research, and I myself found I was coming up onto that road from Derry Uchter, just an area outside Kildangan, and I met two cars coming at me from the Kildangan side that were passing out. And it's like they didn't see the junction or the signs for the junction, perhaps. So the area office has started working on that anyway. And look, they have been doing work on that road to bring the make the surface a bit more even in areas. But the it's the signage that people can't really see. And the fact that some of them might not be local to the area and not be as aware that there are more junctions off that road than you realise. So, yeah, the office, the area engineer office is working away on that. So I'm happy with the fact that they're working on it and see what progress they can make in increasing safety measures there.
10: All right. Your next motion also relates to roads, this time at McGainey Junction. You've asked if the council can confirm if there are any further plans for works there at the moment. What was the council's response?
12: Well, look, this has been kind of in progress a while. There were bollards in there for a considerable amount of time testing to see which designs would work best with regards slowing traffic down and making the junction a bit safer, because we've known over the last number of years that road has been quite dangerous. You'd often hear sirens on it and just hope to God somebody wasn't seriously injured. But the work that is ongoing now since I put in this motion is to build a footpath between the river and the Three Counties petrol station there. So they've curbing gone in, their footpath gone in, and they're going to be planting some plants in along there as well, just to support the youngsters. Basically, they come and go every summer. The river is incredibly busy with tourists and local kids and fishermen and the whole lot, and they were crossing the road there at the Three Counties. It was so dangerous. So now they'll have to have a safe place to cross, and because these works are there and have been there, traffic has slowed down. It's an improvement all around, and I do know it did present a lot of problems for larger machinery, for larger vehicles, for tractors and lorries. But I think there's a balance reached where they're more accommodated at that junction as well by the design. So I just want to thank the Area Engineer's Office again for listening to the feedback and producing a design that accommodates as much of the feedback they got as possible.
10: And also, speaking of, again, roads, this time over to the Meadow Mill Estate in Athy, you've asked if there are plans to add a stop sign at the exit of that estate.
12: Well, look, there's no stop sign at the moment, but the paint on the ground is just meh. The word stop is gone. So basically, it's a new estate and there are families moving in, and we have lots of activities with trucks coming and going, delivering furniture. They're coming straight out of that estate, crossing the Jardine Road and going into Shamrock Drive. They arrive in Shamrock Drive, which is a small, old residential estate, realising that they've just gone straight across the main road and they've gone into a cul-de-sac in Shamrock Drive, because, again, the delivery company is not necessarily local to the area. And I know drivers have been speaking to residents and the shock that they convey having gone straight across the main road. So a bit of work is going on there as well. As well as that, you know, there's been a lot of signage, a lot of hoarding, a lot of promotional pieces at the front of Meadow Mills as well. And that's kind of a vision impairment as well for drivers coming in and out. So Development Control will have a look at that, as well as the area engineer the local engineer's office in Athy. So they're having a look at that and need to come up with the stop sign, the stop painted bars, and just prevent near misses from happening.
10: Mm-hmm. All right. And your last motion then, Vera Louise, to the council is in relation to them only considering industrial estates in the municipal district as locations for commercially generated solar energy. What was the reason for bringing this motion forward to the council?
12: Well, the reason for bringing this motion forward was there is a planning application in currently. Over 140 submissions have gone in about it, and it's a planning application in McGainey and Kilkee. I'm sure you've covered it a few times, but it's there aren't any government policies on it, so it's important that we keep agricultural land for agricultural food production. There was an IFA meeting there during the week, and the room was full of active farming farmers who are producing food. Number one, that needs to be preserved, and that needs to be preserved in the Athy Municipal District, because we're hugely dependent on agriculture. Only 5% of we only have 5% of industrial zone sites in the county. So if you broke it down, like Naas and Newbridge have 60%, Clanmanuth 26%, Athy Monastrell 14%, and out of that 14%, Athy is 5%. So that's, you know, it's just, I feel it's more appropriate to have industrial land for industrial solar parks and not farmland for industrial solar parks. We can look across the county and you can see the whole county. And, you know, there are massive areas underneath warehousing as it is that should be considered as a priority over agricultural land, because it's just important that we preserve what we have agriculturally. You know, I mean, the reply they gave back from the section 7.6 is to establish a core policy principles and operational standards for solar energy installations together. They balance support for Ireland's renewable transition with localised land use, environment and residential protectors. And that's what is hugely important in this rural environment and the rural residents and rural communities and the agricultural landscape and livelihoods that depend on that. And, you know, I mean, I can go further into this and, you know, speak about like the Living Land, which highlights the examples of creative and inspiring community and farm-led projects that are addressing and delivering on local environmental, socio-economic objectives. That's including the investment in locally led agri-environmental schemes. Nowhere did it mention solar parks at all whatsoever. So look, there's an ongoing thing there between the plan and application, the industrial zoning situation, and we're working with the Minister's Office hopefully to draw up some plans for solar farms, because it's important to make the point that green energy is vital, is needed. You know, Ireland needs it, the world needs it. We need to be energy independent and we need clean energy, but it needs to be done correctly, not at the expense of rural food production, because last summer that was down by 40%. So we can't sacrifice any more of that or set ourselves up for a 40-year sacrifice of that.
10: Vera Louise, thanks for joining us on the Kildare Today Show this morning. That is Fianna Fáil Councillor Vera Louise Behan from the Athy Municipal District and those motions and questions raised at the latest MD meeting. Vera Louise, thanks again for joining us on the Kildare Today Show.
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10: Now, more than 100,000 public sector workers began a work to rule yesterday amid an ongoing dispute over pay and the cost of living. Public Service Union Forsa, which represents workers across health, education and the civil service, has said members will work strictly to contract and refuse to undertake additional duties. Members of the Irish Nurses and Midwives Organisation, along with trade union SIPTU members in health and local authorities, are also engaging in the work to rule. Joining me now on the line is Kevin Figgis, SIPTU Health Divisional Organiser. Kevin, good morning. Thanks for taking our call.
13: Good morning.
10: So, looking at this work rule, came into effect yesterday. So, what kind of from now on, what are the SIPTU health workers doing and not doing over the duration of this work to rule?
13: So the main impact of the work to rule, I think, was really to bring attention to the challenge that's going on in relation to the public service. Obviously, there's significant issues in relation to pay. But the real intent of the work to rule, I think, as well, is to also focus on the fact that the public services, particularly in my area in the health service, relies so heavily on goodwill. Where people are doing over and above what should be expected of them due to, for example, the many vacancies and gaps that are in the system, where people are having to smooth over those cracks by going over and beyond what they would normally be expected to do. So it's issues like working to their contract. It's issues like just doing their, you know, some of the unions are doing things slightly differently, but the intent is the same. But really sort of, you know, just doing what they would normally be rostered for, but not covering gaps that may be created by vacancies, for example.
10: And now the talk is like, what are patients going to notice? Are they going to notice a difference in maybe if they do present to any kind of doctor appointments, health places, hospitals, anything like that?
13: So first of all, it's absolutely regrettable that any patient or service user would have to be impacted at all. But it's probable that will be the case. But the reality is that the health services, employers, government have been given lots of notice of all of these measures. In the health service, we give 21 days notice. That's 3 weeks. So lots of notice has been given. And really, I think what the unions have been calling for is really a forum that is different from the way public sector talks have been done previously. That the unions want a different approach. They want to negotiate a more adaptable public service agreement that can meet the challenges that are going on for members within society. You know, public sector workers live in a general society like everybody else and are suffering the challenges of increased food bills, fuel bills, utility bills, mortgages increasing, rents increasing, you know, struggling day to day, getting their kids to school, the costs of all of that. Well, they're struggling to do all of that. And there's a real concern that public service agreements, the way they're generally structured, are just not adaptable to be able to meet those needs. So therefore, that they're falling behind. So what the public service unions are looking for is a change of approach whereby commitments can be given in relation to pay to ensure that public service agreements are more adaptable to meet the challenges of cost of living. And I think that that message has really failed to be adopted by the government, particularly because at the end of the day, these people as workers have a right to take a challenge to their employer, which in this case is the government. And they're saying to the government, we want you to listen. This can't be the way public sector pay talks have been done before, where you have a couple of weeks talking about reform, and then at the last minute, the government come in, drop money, and then run out the door. So we want a different approach this time, and that's the reason. So there's lots of opportunity, you know, because obviously while it's a work to rule at the moment, there's obviously planned days of strike action and weeks ahead.

0: all is really in the court of government. Workers generally are struggling to keep up with the pace of the challenge. Obviously, you know, for the purposes of public sector, workers are employed by the government on behalf of the state, so that's why they're taking their issue there. So, like, it's like government saying we're available to talk, that's just not enough. There has to be an understanding, a willingness, and an agreement as to how those talks would proceed, and as to how the different stages that would be expected in talks would roll out. It's not just a case of we're available and the government, the unions need to come in, because talks have happened over the last couple of decades in relation to national public sector agreements, and the unions want a different approach this time. They want to ensure that the public sector pay proposals that could come from a process would be robust enough to meet the challenges of the people we represent in the immediate term after such proposals would be agreed. There's no point in agreeing something and 6 months or a year into it, the agreement has fallen behind and members are struggling again.
1: And looking at the strikes, they are planning to go ahead on October 14th. If nothing does happen, those strikes go ahead on the 14th. What happens after that? Are there more planned strikes? Like what's the plan then?
0: Yeah, so there's a day planned for the 14th. There's another day planned for the 21st. And those strikes, if they proceed, will be widespread. They will be right across the public sector, and services across the public sector will be brought to a standstill.
1: And it's just a wait and see at the moment. I suppose since starting the work to roll, it only began yesterday, but has there been any indication of engagement with government officials over this?
0: No, so I'm not aware of any intensive efforts to try to bring the possibility of talks closer. I mean, I do feel that the unions are it is the case that the unions are of a position that the messages that have been received to date just don't go far enough, and that there needs to be a greater understanding. Because you have to bear in mind, while ministers and even the Taoiseach may say things publicly, they don't directly do the talks. It's their officials do the talks from the Department of Public Expenditure. So it's not just about a politician coming out and saying, we're available, because they don't actually directly participate. It's very important that government ministers, the Taoiseach, the Tánaiste, instruct their representatives in those talks about how to proceed in those talks, and that when there's the clarity that we're going to have the forum that will ultimately produce what we feel is required, well, then that then gives everybody the confidence to go in. But what you can't have is that, you know, ministers say things publicly like, we are ready to talk, and then the unions arrive with officials from the Department of Public Expenditure, and it's just the same as it always was. Mm. You know, that's just not acceptable.
1: Do you think now, with the strikes being planned, and again, it's kind of a across-the-board strike across all of the public sector workers, that it will hold enough weight to get that engagement and change things?
0: I think if the 14th of October goes ahead, there's going to be widespread disruption across the country in all levels of public service. So I think that, you know, obviously unions don't want that to happen, but if that does happen, well then, you know, the responsibility lies elsewhere. At the end of the day, the unions have been very clear. There was pre-talks in May and June leading up to what could potentially have been a talks process. I mean, both sides have made reference to this publicly before. The challenge was that the unions took from that process that this would just be more of the same, that there wouldn't be a more adaptable approach to how to construct a public service agreement that could be more robust to meeting the challenges that are out there. People are really suffering in society, you know, at a time when they're also reading about record incomes that the country is taking in relation to corporate taxes or whatever, because it's just going, it's mind-boggling in relation to all of that money that's coming in. So the fact of the matter is that people don't see that the two add up. And they scratch their head and go, well, if there's so much money awash in the country, why aren't I feeling it? You know, there's families across this country that are really in pain, really struggling with the cost of living, and they're just being left at it. You know, they're reading every day with fear the newspaper to see our mortgages going up again.

0: you know, fuel or whatever. There was a story in the paper last week about gas prices being 77% higher this year than they were last year. Well, that's all coming out of the same wages the people are earning. So the unions are not just going to negotiate the same old type of agreement that we find is just out with reality. We want one that will ultimately meet the challenges that our members are facing and that will be adaptable to that. And if that then becomes the benchmark for others to use within the private sector, well then that is absolutely great. Because this is about workers fighting back, and it's about workers ultimately taking a stand, and it's about workers ultimately saying we've had enough.
1: And we'll keep an eye, I suppose, over the news in the next few days to see if there is any engagement from government officials reaching out, and we'll bring it here to KFM, as well as updates on if that strike action does go ahead on October 14th and then the planned one for the 21st as well. Kevin, thanks for joining us on the line this morning. That was Kevin Figgis, SIPTU Health Divisional Organiser. It comes as more than 100,000 public sector workers have begun a work to rule from yesterday amid an ongoing dispute over pay and the cost of living.
2: This is a repeat program. 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
1: You're very welcome into the second hour of this morning's Kildare Today show. Still to come between now and 11 o'clock, there are calls for primary schools in Kildare to take part in the European Union's Blue Star Education Programme. We'll also be looking at local issues around the county, and animal organisations have discussed proposed changes to dog breeding laws at an agriculture committee that took place yesterday. But first, the number of people receiving prescriptions for ADHD medication has skyrocketed over the past 10 years. New research has shown. A paper authored by Anthony Marr from the University of Galway School of Psychology and published by the Irish Medical Journal found that the dosage of units, meaning tablets or capsules, of ADHD medication dispensed to adults here in Ireland more than doubled from 2015 to 2024. And Anthony Marr joins me now on the line. Anthony, good morning. Thanks for taking our call on the show.
4: Thanks, Anna. Thanks for having me.
1: So this is research by yourself. It was funded under the Health Research Board Sphere grant. I have to ask, I mean, what kind of prompted you to take on this research, kind of to look at just how many adults are receiving ADHD medication now?
4: Yeah, for sure. So I'm a pharmacist by professional background, I suppose, and I was just doing a PhD in Galway for the past 4 years. I was actually more looking at antibiotics than anything, but just anecdotally, I noticed in kind of practice and stuff, we were seeing a few different things. You'd kind of notice trends that, you know, maybe these medications are kind of being dispensed a bit more. And then there's also things like medication shortages, you know, so particularly amongst ADHD medications, we are finding that there was a lot more shortages. Now, that can be due to like a variety of reasons, manufacturing issues and such. But I just thought, you know what, it might be worthwhile kind of looking into it and seeing if we could kind of explore it a bit more, if that makes sense.
1: Yeah, and it's interesting that this comes from your own experience, like firsthand working at a pharmacy and seeing these kind of shortages. So you said that there could have been a lot of factors that played into it, but was it overall because just there are more people who are being given a prescription for it now, and that's why there was kind of that the shortage in the medication?
4: It seems so. Now, like, it could be it could be due to a variety of reasons. You kind of don't know yourself as well when you're kind of practicing, are these things actually increasing, or do you just think that they are, if that makes sense, without kind of any facts to back it up? You know, we can kind of analyze the trends in our own shop, but then that could just be particularly relevant to just our own pharmacy. You know, another pharmacy down the road might be completely different demographic due to where it's based, or, you know, the access that it has to it. So it really can kind of fluctuate. So I just said, you know what, we might just look at all of Ireland to see is there an actual general trend, because there's always lots of kind of attention around ADHD medications. I know that children kind of get more of a focus, and we just thought, okay, let's turn a spin on it and let's look at the adult population, because I'm all seeing kind of a good few more adults come in with prescriptions for ADHD medications. And also also it's in social media, you know, as well. You see it all the time as well. But I don't think it's a bad thing that, you know, we're kind of reducing the stigma of these mental health issues. So I think it's all positive in ways as well.
1: And looking at that research, it did find that, you know, the number of people receiving these prescriptions, it has jumped up over the past 10 years since 2015 now to 2024. But as you were saying, I suppose in a way it's not a bad thing, because that means there is more, I suppose, greater discussion being had around ADHD and more adults and realizing, oh, this isn't something that's solely just a child problem. It can continue into adulthood years as well.
4: For sure, like, and like the ADHD Ireland charity, like, they'd emphasize, I think, really, that, you know, it's important to understand there are differences in the ways the ADHD symptoms can appear in children versus adults. You know, like, we can talk about ADHD as kind of having three core components: hyperactivity, impulsiveness, inattention, that sort of thing. But, you know, not everyone needs to have those three things either to make up a diagnosis. And yeah, I think it just probably reflects an increasing awareness and then perhaps the reduced stigma and increased diagnosis of the condition. I think for our kind of results and the interpretation of that, especially as a pharmacist, I suppose we'd kind of just be saying, look, more research could probably be done in to make sure that the research that we have done is fully accurate, because it was only kind of a partial trend analysis. So that means it kind of covers the public scheme. So if your medications are reimbursed under specific government schemes in the pharmacy, so it's not everybody who's ever gotten a medication in the past 10 years that we looked at at all. But if there is an increase of online ADHD assessments and diagnosis, you know, in the private sector, maybe that might account for an increase in the use of the medications. But then you kind of just want to, I think, marry that with making sure that there is kind of the safety aspect alongside us, that there is enough support, there is enough clinical support, and there is enough oversight to use these medications safely, because they would fall under what we call control drugs. So, you know, like drugs that kind of, I suppose, would be at risk of abuse and misuse.
1: Yeah, and I suppose on the other hand of having more people with prescription for ADHD medication, it does come to the service, maybe the public service being overwhelmed. I was reading that Ireland's public ADHD service for adults, it launched in 2021, but it was quickly overwhelmed by demand, and it led to a lot of private providers launching to fill the gap. So I suppose there is also that pressure on Ireland's health service that if there's more people who are being diagnosed with ADHD, especially being an adult, then there needs to be kind of, the health service needs to match that increase as well.
4: Totally, especially I think from, again, anecdotally, like in the pharmacy that I'm attached to, we see most of these prescriptions coming directly from psychiatrists. So like, it's not a case that GPs can prescribe them, but it just tends to be that the ones who are issuing these prescriptions, again, it could be just down to the fact that these substances would be controlled drugs. It's good to have kind of a really good knowledge, really good clinical oversight, that the patients are getting the appropriate care and support that they can from their prescribers. But if it is a case that only psychiatrists can prescribe it, you know, it obviously burdens the system a bit more then as well, for sure.
1: And now, this was research carried out and a paper authored by yourself. Now, with these findings, would you like to, you know, delve into it more? Would you have any plans, hopefully, to get more funding to maybe look at a more kind of the public sector and the private sector in terms of this?
4: I think totally. I think the next steps now would be to kind of make sure our findings are matching up with those who are actually prescribing, because I think it's one thing analysing the dispensing of medications, but actually knowing where it's been originated from, you know, like there would be certain limitations attached to this research as well. Just because the medication has been dispensed to you, for example, doesn't mean necessarily you definitely have a diagnosis of ADHD. You know, it could be just a trial one. But there's huge amounts of speculation. So I think the next step would be trying to get funding to make sure that, I suppose, the research that we've kind of found is backed up, but by engaging with our prescribers in that sense.
1: Anthony, it was great talking to you this morning about this research, this paper authored by yourself. That was Anthony Marr from the University of Galway School of Psychology. It was published by the Irish Medical Journal. And again, it found that the number of people receiving prescriptions for ADHD medication has skyrocketed over the past 10 years. And this is for adults in particular. But Anthony, thanks again for joining us on the show, detailing that report and just having that conversation around ADHD. Really does seem like the stigma is being broken down a lot more, and more adults are kind of receiving an ADHD diagnosis. Again, we've spoken to ADHD Ireland in the past, adults who received an adult diagnosis, and they're saying that the stigma beforehand was that it was mostly in childhood and it was mostly amongst young boys. But it really seems like that is shifting down to the research and these kind of papers that are being done as well. But big thanks to Anthony for joining us on the show. I just want to also remind listeners of a story that we put up on the KFM radio website yesterday. The family of Aisling Kelly are appealing for information. She went missing from Newbridge. She was last seen at 8:45 on September 29th around the Baroda area of Newbridge. Aisling is 68 years old. Her family have been searching the Great Connell area, and it's understood Aisling does not have a mobile phone with her. She's been described as being approximately 5'6" in height, of slim build, with brown hair and green eyes. Aisling was last seen wearing a brown waxed jacket, dark blue jeans and a grey-white runners on Tuesday, September 29th at around 8:45. Gardaí and Aisling family are concerned for her well-being. Anyone with information on Aisling's whereabouts is asked to contact Newbridge Garda Station on 045 440 180, the Garda confidential line on 1-800-666-111, or any Garda stations. That is, the family of Aisling Kelly are concerned for her well-being. They are appealing for information after she went missing on Tuesday, September 29th in Newbridge at around 8:45. So do get in contact with Newbridge Garda Station, the Garda confidential line, or any Garda station if you have information on Aisling's whereabouts. Kill.

0: Now, yesterday, members of the Irish Blue Cross, Dogs Trust and the NSPCA and other charities spoke to the Oireachtas Agriculture Committee discussing the changes that could be made to the proposed Dog Breeding Establishments Amendment Bill 2026. The legislation was announced earlier in the summer, said to address three broad areas: welfare and breeding standards, sales and record keeping, and administration and enforcement. As we were saying, speaking at yesterday's Oireachtas Agriculture Committee was the Irish Blue Cross. Joining me now on the line is Dr. Claire Corrigan, Director for the Irish Blue Cross, a vet and has a doctorate in animal and welfare behaviour. Dr. Corrigan, lovely to chat to you on the Kildare Today Show this morning.
1: And morning.
0: Looking at yesterday's meeting, well, I suppose actually before we look at yesterday's meeting, I suppose from an animal welfare perspective, what was your overall reaction to the dog breeding establishments, that new bill that was announced a few months ago?
1: I think a lot of what they're suggesting is a step in the right direction. I think we're just a little bit disappointed it didn't go far enough for us. I think the big priority is making sure we're producing puppies that are fit to live in family homes.
0: And I kind of know the general consensus of it. We were speaking to Minister Hayden, who was really pushing for, and it is a step in the right direction, but there are still some gaps, it seemed, with it. And again, a lot of other kind of animal charities were saying it just doesn't go far enough to ensure the safety of many of the puppies and the breeding dogs here in Ireland. It's the aim of it was to end Ireland's reputation as the puppy farm capital of Europe. I mean, is it possible that that kind of title, that we could get rid of it with this current legislation?
1: I think there's an opportunity, but I think one of the big things we need to do is remove some of the mystery about what a dog breeding establishment actually is. The public don't really know the questions to ask and what they're looking for when they go to look at a puppy. And what I would really encourage them to do is get all the information they need before they go near the puppies, because once you see those little fluffy bundles, whether they're full of exuberance and joy or whether they're looking a wee bit sad and a wee bit sorry for themselves, people make emotional decisions then, and all the rational thinking that they did previously is just forgotten about. So we need to arm them with the right information before they go near those puppies and fall in love or feel sorry and feel like they have to get them out of a bad situation.
0: I remember a few months ago there's an ad by Dogs Trust about the puppy breeding, showing, you know, the happy family with the puppy, but then the mom left in awful conditions. And unfortunately, like, it was a hard-hitting ad, but that is the reality for a lot of these puppy breeding farms. It's kind of this veil on the outside. It looks amazing because there's a cute puppy coming out of it, but behind closed doors there's awful conditions that dogs are being left in.
1: That's an excellent point, because I think there's two parts to that. We have to look after the breeding dams. Okay, we need to make sure they're looked after in every way, physically, emotionally, mentally, and that we make sure all of their needs are met so that they can look after their puppies properly. All that time during pregnancy, everything mum is exposed to, the puppies are exposed to, in terms of stress levels, in terms of infectious disease, and also the good stuff, the puppies. If they're exposed to that while they're incubating those puppies, the puppies are only going to benefit from that. And then in 8 to 12 weeks that they're with mum, if mum is terrified of the world, if she doesn't know how to behave around other dogs, if she is fearful of people, that's the way the puppies learn to behave around people. And it doesn't matter how wonderful a home they go into, we never ever get that time back. It is absolutely vital that we look after mum so that she can look after the puppies, and I think people underestimate that. The other is these guys, when they retire, but one dog year is equivalent to 7 human years. But there's actually new research from the US that actually looks at cell aging in dogs. So that 8-week-old puppy is actually equivalent to a 9-month-old human infant. Yeah, so that early experience, so in terms of getting the right nutrition, being in the right environment, having gentle, kind handling by both their mum, the dam, and also the people that are caring for them is absolutely vital. But then at the other end of the scale, we're looking for the dams to be retired at age 7. We perceive that to be senior or geriatric at that point. A 7-year-old bitch is equivalent to a 62-year-old human lady. So you can imagine they should not be breeding at that age. It's too much for them physically and emotionally to be doing. So we need to make sure that these girls are fit for rehoming, so that when they've come to the end of their career, they have got the opportunity to go into a family home and cope for that environment. So be able to go for walks, be able to be toilet trained, because many of them have no idea about toilet training if they've lived in an enclosure their entire lives. They've no idea of what grass is for. So we need to make sure that they are exposed to all of those things, and that their care is as it should be, so that they can have a meaningful life after the end of their time in the dog breeding establishment.
0: So then at yesterday's Oireachtas Committee, it was discussing this, the changes that could be made to the proposed bill of 2026. How did that go yesterday? What was the response from those who were taking part in the committee hearing?
1: I think there was a huge focus on the online advertising of dogs, and that seemed to dominate our session in particular. We didn't really get to talk about the welfare of puppies and those dams and the breeding males as well. We want to look at the welfare of everybody that's living in a dog breeding establishment, but the focus was very much on sales, and there's a huge amount we can do in terms of sales to make sure we have traceability. Every dog in Ireland is supposed to be microchipped, and that is sadly not happening at the moment. So making sure that microchips are linked, and that we know who the dam and who the sire are, so we know where they've been bred, where they've come from, and if there's any medical problems that we need to be addressing. Unfortunately, I see dogs every day who've got either congenital or hereditary problems, and they've got pain as a result of that. Sometimes they've got infectious disease problems because they've been in a crowded, dirty environment, and their immune systems are suppressed because of the stress of that. So we've got all the physical problems, but we've also got that behavioural component. If they are fearful and terrified of the world, of people, of other dogs, of noises and traffic and trucks and all those things that they're going to have to deal with in a family home, they've got such little chance of having a meaningful, happy life at the end of that. And I think the dog breeding establishments are really excellent at bringing puppies into this world. What I would really like them to think more about is how we keep those puppies in this world so that they're healthy and happy, and they don't end up being rehomed or sadly euthanized, because they're either so terrified of the world they're then protecting themselves and behaving aggressively, or their owners are unable to cope with them because of the behavioral challenges we see as a result of poor early socialization.
0: I was going to ask that, is sometimes families will come home with a puppy, and to know it's through no fault of the puppy that they are afraid of so many things, or they do have behavioural issues, and unfortunately the family realise I can't cope with this, I need to bring them back. That has a domino effect on the shelters that are, and the rescues that are already, you know, overfilled, and then the unfortunate reality that a lot of dogs are being euthanized as well.
1: That's it. And unfortunately, part of my job is counselling people through that decision-making process, and it is heartbreaking for them. My behaviour consultancy's called Great Expectations, because people get puppies thinking that it's going to be wonderful and it's going to add to their family life. They're going to go to the beach and they're going to take the dog to the pub. It's a huge part of their lives. And if that dog is terrified of other dogs and they can't go for walks, if they can't have visitors to the house because the dog is terrified of strangers and they're likely to behave aggressively, it has a huge ripple effect on the dogs, on their immediate caregivers, but on extended families as well. I've seen families that are completely isolated because they can't go to family and get-togethers and barbecues because they can't leave the dog on its own, and they certainly can't have anyone into their house either because they're so terrified of something going wrong and that dog having to be destroyed and that decision taken out of their hands. It's absolutely heartbreaking for people, and I think that's so underestimated in what we were discussing yesterday, how fabulous the standards are in Ireland and how some of the TDs think they could eat their dinner off the floor of some of these establishments. I would challenge them to do that in some cases, because I think the reality is not what they're perceiving at all.
0: it seems like they're, again, that kind of the veil over the reality, I suppose, from people on the ground who are seeing this day in, day out. I know, Dr. Carden, you were saying that a lot of yesterday's meeting was focused more on the online selling of puppies and dogs rather than the welfare of kind of puppies who are coming out of these puppy farms. Is there hopes that there will be another hearing about this? Did you get a sense that it is a topic that these that the politicians are willing to discuss, really?
1: I think it's quite split. Okay. We had some of the TDs who seem to be quite sympathetic and, you know, have real world experience of either themselves or people they know having challenges with puppies, having set out with those great expectations about it being a wonderful, positive experience. But some of the others were very much, you know, defending the current position. And I have no problem with people that have been in this business for a long time and getting the families involved. But if children are going to be exposed to, involved in puppy care. Two years ago, I presented a paper at a European Veterinary Behaviour and Welfare Conference about trauma-informed care and how this applies to dogs, and we specifically talked about the puppy farm situation in Ireland, and just people underestimate the impact of those early weeks. While the puppy is developing in utero, and then those early weeks with mum, they learn such a lot from mum. If she's terrified of the world, the puppies are going to come out terrified of the world. If mum is happy and confident and really looking after her puppies, they are going to have the best possible start in life. And that is why I am not a fan of any exemptions for anybody. If we have put procedures in place and measures in place to protect that early bond between the dam, the puppy and their siblings, then that applies to everybody, whether they're going to be in a family home or working for a living. If they're going to have a productive working life, I think it's even more important that early experience is as optimal as we can make it for them, to give them the best possible start. And they're going to get longevity then. They're going to work better and they're going to work longer because they've been cared for appropriately.
0: And Dr. Carden, for people listening now, there is a huge sentiment, like the public, that they do think that these laws, they need to be stricter, they need to kind of close the gaps. Where is the best way for people to find out more and also kind of do their own research if they are thinking about bringing a dog, a puppy into their home?
1: I would really love them to speak to the animal charities that are rehabilitating these dogs day in, day out, but also the veterinary profession. We spend every day in, day out, dealing with both the congenital hereditary infectious disease problems and also the behavioural problems when dogs are not getting the start that they should do. So please talk to your vets or your veterinary nursing teams as well. They're dealing with all the different breeds and all of these different problems all of the time, and they can talk to you about what you're looking for in your ideal dog and what breed or size or type or source would suit your family the best. So get that expert advice before you go near any fluffy bundles, because it's too late then. You're already in love. They're either in love or you want to rescue them, and you're not taking one, you're taking one for the mother-in-law and the person around the corner as well, because you want to rescue those puppies from the environment that they're in that you're really concerned about. And if you do have concerns, the Department of Agriculture have an emergency helpline that you can ring and report anything that you have any concerns about. If you've seen something that just doesn't sit right with you, please be prepared to walk away, but report it. Make sure that somebody who knows what they're doing goes out and inspects that premises and make sure the dogs are all being cared for as they should be.
0: Dr. Carden, thanks so much for joining us on the Kildare Today show this morning, discussing what was discussed at yesterday's Oireachtas Committee, the Agriculture Committee, and the reality of the puppy farms here in Ireland and the status of these breeding establishments now, especially the poorly regulated and poorly run ones as well. That was Dr. Claire Carden, Director for the Irish Blue Cross Vet, and it has a doctorate in animal welfare and behaviour. Comes as the Irish Blue Cross, Dogs Trust, the NSPCA and other charities were speaking to that agriculture committee, again discussing the changes that could be made to the proposed Dog Breeding Establishments Amendment Bill 2026. I'd also welcome your messages in on 0833 97 97 97. But thanks again to Dr. Claire Carden.
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0: Now, MEP for Midlands Northwest, Nina Carberry, is calling on primary schools across Kildare to register for the European Union's Blue Star Education Programme. Around 12% of primary schools took part in the programme nationally last year. And Carberry says there is significant scope to increase the participation. There's only 3 weeks left to register before the mid-October deadline. And Nina Carberry joins me now on the line. Good morning. Thanks for taking our call on the Kildare Today Show.
4: Good morning and good morning to your listeners. Thanks for having me on.
0: So I think the main thing that people will want to know is, what exactly is this Blue Star programme? I mean, what does it offer for primary school pupils, and what is it that you're really pushing for now?
4: Yeah, so I'm really encouraging, as you said, to get primary schools across Kildare and right across the region to sign up to the EU Blue Star programme. I just want to explain maybe what the programme is. So it's a completely free programme, which is open from junior infants right across to sixth class, and it's designed to fit around the existing school curriculum as well. So it plays a vital role for accessible introduction to Europe, and looking at the four key aspects to do with it, it concentrates on history of the European Union, also geography, culture, and how the European Union actually works. And you did mention that the 12% of primary schools across nationally that only take part, but actually in Kildare there's 11 to 15 actually take part on average in Kildare as well, and I want to see that increased. And as you said, there's plenty of scope to get more schools involved.
0: Of course, and as you were saying there, I mean, it's great here. It's from junior infants to sixth class, so it really is like the pupils in primary school are going to get such a wide range of learning about Europe through those four key areas. And I suppose it can fit into what children are already learning about, because they are doing history, geography, learning a bit about culture, different cultures as well. So it sounds like it slots into what the primary school curriculum already involves.
4: Absolutely, and it actually, the programme brings teaching materials and activity resources for the teachers as well, and each successful school will receive a certificate and actually a blue flag. And I've been to loads of different blue flag raising ceremonies, and the pupils are very, very proud when they do raise the flag, and there's a big ceremony about it, and it's a lovely thing for the school to take part in. And I've been to a lot of schools across the Midlands Northwest, and I see the passion they put into their projects. They work with their fellow pupils as well, whether they're looking in giving let's say Spain or a certain country to delve into, to look at their languages, to look at their population, and to be honest, they know more about the countries than I would when I'm going around to the different projects. But they're very passionate when they get involved, and it definitely will help them going into secondary school, whether they want to go into politics or they're studying in citizenships. I think it really does really help them along the way.
0: Of course. And how long has the Blue Star Education Programme been around, like being offered to primary schools?
4: I think it's been there for this year. It'll only be just for the year, but it's been, I think, from 2011. So it's been on for a while, but I do see every year there's a few extra come on board on the programme, but the ones that are on board stay on board. They don't go back. So yeah, that's a really good sign that it's working. The schools love it and love to have to continue having their flag, you know, being raised as well outside the school.
0: Of course, I remember being in primary school, and when we got the likes of the green flag, that was huge for us. And so the fact that the children are still being so excited about getting those kind of flags, and then on top of this can set them up if they want to learn about stuff in secondary school as well. I suppose it also ties in with Ireland hosting the EU presidency at the moment. I suppose it's a particularly interesting time for children in primary school, maybe those in fifth and sixth class, about learning more about what our involvement is with the EU.
4: Yeah, exactly. And like even snippets from the news, they might start to engage a little bit more what's actually happening at the minute, as you said, with the Irish presidency happening. And also with the programme, they get to invite an MEP or a public representative or ambassador from a different country that's in Ireland. They get to bring them into their school and ask questions, and they learn even more, you know. So that engagement is part of the programme as well. I'm also having, alongside this, an essay competition which I'm nearly sure a couple have won it from Kildare. Basically, if they were an MEP, what would they do for their community? So it's trying to engage them more, and that essay is like 300 to 400 words. So I would urge, you know, anyone in the school, or even, you know, if they're at home and want to take part in the essay competition, it's a really good way of I suppose, interacting and what you can do in your own community. And then I'll have obviously the competition winners over to the European Parliament with their parents, and hopefully meet Roberta Minsola, who's the President of the Parliament. So they get great engagement there as well.
0: And going back to nationally, around 12% of primary schools took part in the Blue Star Education Programme last year. About 11 or 15 schools take part here in Kildare. Suppose for schools who haven't yet signed up, what does that process look like? How do they go about doing so?
4: So there's only a couple of weeks left to register, and the application itself is very straightforward. It's all online, and so you can just simply register through the Blue Star program online, and it's very simple. And yeah, hopefully teachers won't find it too arduous to do it. I think, as you said, it rolls in with the curriculum, history, geography, and I do think you're ticking a lot of boxes, also giving the students a really good, I suppose, base of European Union and what it does for, you know, the people, or the citizens, and then also going into secondary school, it gives them a really good base.
0: And we were only talking about it off air, like me and the team, we were saying that Ireland, we are part of the EU, but sometimes we can almost forget about it. I think maybe because we're an island, we're not in mainland, so we kind of can feel like we're by ourselves sometimes. So through this programme, it can kind of remind that, and also remind children that we are part of this, you know, Europe-wide initiative, and there's so much opportunities that can be offered through the EU.
4: Absolutely, yeah. The European Union can seem so distant. So as an MEP, that's one of my jobs, to try and, you know, bring it back, you know, into the classroom. Also, what European Union offers for students is the Erasmus Plus. I know I've been to a lot of secondary schools which they've gotten money from the European Union through the Erasmus Plus, and they've had their own podcast, able to set up their own podcast. And it's phenomenal to see, you know, the impact it can, such a simple thing can have on the school. So things like that are amazing to see, but it's to show the opportunities that are there for students as they get a bit older.
0: Well, that is the Blue Star Education Programme by the European Union, and that was MEP for Midlands Northwest Nina Carberry joining us this morning, calling on primary schools across the county to register for that education programme. If you want to find out more information, you can go to bluestarprogramme.ie. But thanks to MEP Nina Carberry for joining us on the show this morning. You can keep your messages coming in on 0833 97 97 97 or call us on 045 898 999. We just still have a few minutes left of the Kildare Today show. We also want to bring your attention to local issues that were raised in the Dáil recently by Fine Gael TD for Kildare North, Joe Neville. He was raising dereliction in towns and villages, and we have that audio of him raising that in the Dáil recently.
5: The problem is, that's where dereliction often happens, is at the centre of these smallest villages and towns. Like, well, how is it possible that there was more going on in the area when there was 2,000 people living there than there is when there's 22,000 people living there? And all too often, that's an issue we're facing across the country. So, you know, we're not actually getting the towns and the centres being revamped by the increase in population. If anything, they become separated from where the conurbation, where they were actually originated from. So with that, I do think it's very important that we do focus as well on the local authorities pushing to invest in the town and village centres to reduce the dereliction.
6: The issue I want to raise today is dereliction, and more importantly, how we can rejuvenate our towns and villages. Even today, this week, I had a couple of representatives from two different towns in North Kildare looking to meet and discuss what we could do. I want to preface it by saying there's a huge amount of people doing a huge amount of great work, tidy towns, trying to revitalise their town centres, but they are being held back by derelict properties. I think we need to check to see what powers that we are there for local authorities, see if even we can move them towards revenue, to see if we can empower them, to enable them to get their hands on those properties. Ultimately, a lot of our towns are growing communities, growing population with growing needs. We need more childcare facilities. We need new family resource centres. If our towns and villages are going to be emptier, we need to actually replace them with facilities, and government-led projects would be some of those. And obviously, look, we've got the derelict tax, not at 7%. Can we look towards maybe putting that towards 10% and really incentivise the business owners towards getting this moving?
0: That was Fine Gael TD for Kildare North, Joe Neville, raising the issues of dereliction in towns and villages, especially across here in Kildare and North Kildare as well. That was him speaking in the Dáil recently. That was today's edition of the Kildare Today programme. The programme airs Monday to Friday between 9 and 11am and covers issues affecting you locally, nationally and internationally. You can have your say on the show by texting or WhatsApping 0833 97 97 97. Coming up on Friday mornings, Kildare Today, live from 9. Higher Education Minister and Kildare North TD James Lawless will be joining us as he has welcomed the National Skills Council 2026 Statement of Advice. A standoff over an Orange Order march down the mainly nationalist Garvahi Road in Portadown is potentially entering into its sixth day. Since the controversy of plans to phase out private maternity care from HSE hospitals, an advocacy group has been established and is lobbying for the preservation of private care. The Housing Association for Integrated Living supported more than 700 people with long-term mental health difficulties last year. 13 schools around Naas are now signed up to the Go Phone Free initiative with an awareness week coming up. We'll also have a preview of the weekend sporting action. Join me, Hannah Kelly, for issues affecting you locally, nationally and internationally, live from 9.
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0: plans have never been better on KFM. Breakfast on Saturday and Sunday is at 7 with Dave McGrath, who gets your weekend off to the perfect start with great music and lots of fun features. 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And on Sunday from 11 till 2, Rob Garvey has the greatest hits of the 70s, 80s and 90s on Sunday Gold. 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
3: It's 12 o'clock. Good morning. I'm Clina O'Dwyer. Talks aimed at resolving the Drumcree parade dispute have ended without agreement on a way forward. The Orange Order says the situation remains as it has been, while Garvahy Road residents say their opposition to the march hasn't changed. A fresh court hearing over the parade is now due on Monday. Dentists working in the HSE have voted to take industrial action. The Irish Dental Association says this is the first time it's ever happened and is in response to planned restructuring within the HSE. CEO of the IDA, Fintan Harrigan, says the reduction in the number of dentists in the public service is due to paying conditions.
4: If there isn't a proper review which takes account of the cost of living pressures, then it's going to be far more difficult to hire dentists to work in the public dental service at a time when the service is also the subject of further restructuring within the HSE.
3: Opposition parties have called for a windfall tax on energy profits to be used to fund credits for households. Sinn Féin, Labour and the Social Democrats all published their alternative budgets earlier. Each party is seeking more funding for solar energy projects, a second rate of child benefit and cuts to the cost of childcare. Social Democrats TD Jennifer Whitmore says the big companies need to pay their way.
5: This energy windfall tax needs to be put in, and it is not just to bring money into the public purse, but it is also a signal to households out there that the government will not tolerate price gouging when it comes to energy prices.
3: Gardaí are continuing to investigate an alleged assault in North Dublin in which a woman died. The alleged attack happened near Main Street in Balmain on Monday afternoon. The woman in her 30s was brought to Beaumont Hospital but died yesterday. A post-mortem examination will determine the course of the investigation. Opposition parties have called for a windfall tax on energy profits to be used to fund credits for households. Sinn Féin, Labour and the Social Democrats all published their alternative budgets earlier. Oberstown welcomes Force's decision to suspend industrial action till the end of October. It follows constructive engagement at the Workplace Relations Commission in recent days. In a statement tonight, Oberstown says this is a positive development and provides important space for the agreed process to continue. The Road Safety Authority is launching a new campaign reminding students about the impact criminal convictions can have on their future plans. It's warning young people a drink or drug driving record could affect their eligibility to obtain work or study visas abroad. The campaign will be rolled out on social media platforms and will target students aged 18 to 28, which the RSA says accounts for a disproportionate number of road deaths. David Martin from the RSA outlines the penalties in place for drink or drug driving.
6: If you're found to be impaired from drugs while driving, disqualification periods are a minimum of 4 years for a first offence and 6 years for a second or subsequent offence. And the disqualification periods for drink driving offences range from 3 months to 3 years for a first offence, and there are increased sanctions for second or subsequent offences.
3: Florence Pugh says making a new adaptation of East of Eden feels like an important part of her career. The new limited series is out now. She's an executive producer and stars alongside Christopher Abbott and Mike Feist.
7: For me, this whole project, from start to finish, is really wonderful, and I'm very proud to look back on it because so much has changed. And I think ultimately it's just epic across the board. Epic as a story, epic as a book, and epic as an experience.
3: A lawyer for a death row inmate who suffered two failed attempts to execute her with lethal injections says she's getting life-saving medical care. Krista Pike was sentenced to death for killing a classmate in 1995, but her execution was halted after her lawyers claimed she was alive and audibly snoring. That's your news at 4 minutes past the hour.
8: And in sport, the Republic of Ireland let a two-goal lead slip as they were held to a 2-2 draw by Austria in the Nations League tonight. Troy Parrott moved on to 9 goals in his last 6 internationals. He scored a brace to put Ireland 2-0 up by half-time at the Aviva. The Real Betis striker's first was a stunning solo goal in the 12th minute, and he added a second from the penalty spot just before the break. Alexander Prass pulled one back for Austria in the 71st minute, and a Michael Gregoric goal from a free kick 6 minutes later secured a point for Ralf Ragnick's visitors. The group's other game finished 0-0 between Israel and Kosovo, and Heimer Hallgrimsson's Ireland sit third after 3 games, 3 points behind the leaders Austria. James Abankwa picked up a booking and he'll be suspended for Sunday's match against Israel. While the Stop the Game protest group briefly halted the game in the first half, they threw tennis balls onto the pitch in the 19th minute to show their opposition to Ireland fulfilling that second match against Israel this weekend. Munster said they'll be appointing an interim CEO in the coming weeks after Ian Flanagan announced he'll be stepping down at the end of this month. Flanagan's departure as chief executive comes after a difficult few months for the province, with an ongoing independent review into the attempted appointment of Roger Randall to the coaching team. In March, Munster also announced that they're seeking redundancies at the club due to financial pressures. The Gaelic Players Association are seeking an additional €700 per player each year from the government. GPA CEO Tom Parsons and players' representatives made their case in a pre-budget meeting with the Sports Minister Patrick O'Donovan. Parsons says they want an increase in grants to €2,500 per player to help with cost of living pressures, and he says he feels it's a modest request of the government. Ellen Walsh and Mona McSherry have won medals at the World Aquatics World Cup swim meet in Baku. McSherry was just outside her own national record in claiming silver in the 200 metres breaststroke final, and three-time European champion Walsh continued her fine recent form by placing second in the 200 metres butterfly. And Porter Carrington is one under par after his first round at golf's Alfred Dunhill Links Championship. He's 6 shots off the lead. And that's your news in sport. I'm Will O'Callaghan. It's now 6 minutes past the hour.

Mornings have never been better on KFM. Breakfast on Saturday and Sunday is at 7 with Dave McGrath, who gets your weekend off to the perfect start with great music and lots of fun features. More Music Saturday with Denise Breen from 11 till 2 has the best music, film, fun, Hall of Fame and a look at the morning papers. And on Sunday from 11 till 2, Rob Garvey has the greatest hits of the 70s, 80s and 90s on Sunday Gold. Then from 2 to 6 both days, we've got all of your sports action with GAA, rugby, racing, plus the very best music with Robbie Irwin on Saturday and Dermot Byrne on Sunday. Make the most of your weekends with Kildare's KFM.